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1: There'll be the rebound, 1 second remaining. Stolen by Brunson, and knocked down by Wemby. Brunson will shoot free throws with 9.5 remaining. Oh, what a turnaround in that sequence.
2: Well, Wemby tried to outlet that pass. Castle never saw it coming. Hits him right in the back.
3: That right there was the most defining moment in Game 2 of the NBA Finals. That pass from Victor Wembanyama, trying to hit Castle up the sideline when they had a chance to go down and get the victory, and he threw it to a teammate who was not looking for the basketball. Now, I'm not sure why the guards did not come to Wemby to try and get the ball from him in that situation. I think maybe they were just trying to do what they had done throughout the course of the fourth quarter during that comeback, was trying to push the pace and keep that Knicks defense off balance, but that was a critical error. And really, if you look back at the first two games of the NBA Finals, the Spurs had double-digit leads in both games, and yet they come away from both home games 0-2 going into New York. It's tragic. It's unfortunate, but again, this is what being a young basketball team is all about. And I've talked about this from the beginning of the postseason up until now, that I did not think the Spurs would win the championship because they're too young. They haven't gone through the playoff failures and the defeats to learn how to win come postseason time. NBA basketball in the playoffs is different. It requires a certain level of experience, and it's why we have not seen a team since the 1977 Portland Trail Blazers make a run that no one expects, because it's hard to win in the playoffs. It's hard to understand how to execute in those situations. It requires veteran players who have been there and done that, who have gone through that refining fire, to make good decisions and be clutch and not make big mistakes. And the Spurs have had moments in the first two games where they played terrific basketball. That 14-0 run to tie up the game was awesome. And Victor Wembanyama was great in the second half. He finally started to get to his spots. He was more aggressive. He was making shots. And he kind of just said, look, get on my shoulders. I'm going to carry us here and we'll get the job done. But the problem is, if you look back at both games, it's the uncharacteristic turnovers, not just by the young guys like Victor Wembanyama, but also by some of the veterans. De'Aaron Fox, who played much better in game two because he made shots, had a couple of just brutal turnovers in that second half. And the Knicks right now are playing so well and they're so much on fire that when you make a mistake, they're going to make you pay. And I think the other surprising part about the Knicks being up 2-0 is that they've been able to do it without Jalen Brunson being a dominant force. He has not shot the ball well in the series, but he's been clutch in the fourth quarter. He hit that rainbow in the paint to tie up the game after the Spurs had retaken the advantage late in the fourth on that awesome Victor Wembanyama and one opportunity. And then freaking Brunson comes down and hits that ridiculous rainbow. When I talk about the footwork and the angles and Brunson's ability at his size to get his shot off, that was an exact prototype of what I was referencing. It's ridiculous. He is a ridiculous offensive talent. So this really comes down to mistakes. And the Spurs right now, because of their youth, we're starting to see some of those mistakes. Now, if they can tighten things up and be a little more protective of the basketball and value those possessions, they're going to be right there with a chance to win the game tonight, even though the game's going to be at Madison Square Garden. You know, even though the Knicks are in full control of the series, and it sure looks like they're going to win a championship now, it's not like this is not a highly contested series. It is. But they've got to limit the mistakes, because those mistakes are the big difference. And if you really want to know what the big difference is between playoff basketball and regular season basketball, well, a couple of things. One, the games are obviously officiated different. I mean, they just allowed all sorts of physicality in game two, different than game one. So once again, inconsistent game to game like usual. So the way the games are officiated is different, but also the importance of every single possession. It's possession-based games in the playoffs, and you've got to protect the basketball. You've got to value each possession, and you've got to take advantage of the opportunities. And the Spurs so far have not been able to do that. They had their opportunities. They should have won game two with the comeback, but they couldn't get the job done. And the Knicks, even when they get behind, they just continue to trust what they're doing right now with their operation. And they had a couple of possessions on offense in that game where the ball movement was spectacular. I think they had 29 assists in game number two. The Knicks are flawless for the most part in their operation, but the Spurs were able to speed them up in the second half. They started to really put pressure on Jalen Brunson throughout the game, and then they got away from the double teams late in the game, and it forced Brunson into some difficult, highly contested shots, including the miss they got right before the Wembanyama turnover. But let's dig into the turnover. It was costly, and it ended up being the difference in the game, even though Brunson only went 1 of 2 from the foul line. But here's Victor.
4: When that pass to Steph at the end left your hands, just what did you think, and how frustrating was it that after everything you guys did right at the end that happened?
5: That's the most frustrating thing, you know, to throw it away after putting in all this work. And what did I think? I mean, urgency at this point is like body reacts quicker than mine. I threw that one away. I messed up. We didn't play great as a team. We needed to win that game. This game was ours. But at this point, it's done. It's, yes, am I going to regret it? Yes, of course. Am I going to use that to fuel me and to fuel us next game? Absolutely.
3: Yeah, it's done. It's over. There's nothing to do about changing game two and the result and the decision-making process there at the end. Number one, where was Mitch Johnson on that? Hey, coach, you have a timeout. Feel free to use that thing. So when we talk about the youth and the inexperience, it's not just the players, but how about Mitch Johnson not calling a timeout there? Like, I understand that you've got the Knicks on their heels and you just got a miss from Jalen Brunson. You've got a chance in a tie game to go down and get the win. Call a timeout. You got a young basketball team. Make sure they understand what you're trying to accomplish and what you want to do. What's the harm in calling a timeout there to reset the guys? And plus, it was a furious comeback, and I'm sure fatigue was starting to set in. I mean, just a really botched effort by the players, Victor Wembanyama, and Coach Johnson by being a dum-dum and not calling a timeout. I mean, what are you doing? Call a timeout for crying out loud. And there you have it. Now, the Spurs got 1 out of 2 from Brunson. So it's a one-point game. They've got over 7 minutes, 7 seconds on the clock. So they got plenty of time to get a good look. And, you know, it just came off the mark. But after the game, it was Victor Wembanyama who talked about the shot.
6: Wembanyama screen on the left with 3. Wemby, far elbow, catch and shoot, missed it off the back rim, and the Knicks survive! An instant classic in San Antonio. New York takes 2 in Texas, and they've got a 2-0 lead in the NBA Finals.
7: Victor, on the last shot specifically, did you guys get what you were looking for coming out on that play? How did the execution go? Did you like the shot you got?
5: Yeah, of course I like the shot, but I feel like in this moment you need to shoot to score. And in moments like this, it's like results matter more than process, if you know what I mean. We just need to score. I need to score. That's the whole point.
3: All right, so I didn't have a problem with the shot. It was a good look. It was a player who had been on fire in the second half in Victor Wembanyama, and he was able to shoot over the top of his defender. I think it was Mitchell Robinson. So he got the look he wanted, and Robinson got caught in between trying to defend a drive-by Fox and the kick out to Victor for the shot. And so it was a clean look. So I didn't have a problem with the shot. But in that situation, when you got that much time on the clock, you got enough time to for a drive, and you know, you've got time to make decisions. You know, it's not like a 2-second or 3-second scenario where you've got to get a shot up immediately. You know, De'Aaron Fox had a very good game. Maybe I would have liked to have seen him be a little more aggressive in attacking, and maybe he can get a little teardrop or floater in the paint. But most importantly, like, can't we get a better look for Wemby where he's at the basket or at least closer to the rim? Because more than likely, he's going to get fouled. I mean, when he's got good position, it's not like anyone can stop him. So why not try to get him a better look than a face-up jumper from 16 to 17 feet? A good shot, but it could have been better. And more than likely, if, you know, Wimby's in a spot where he's going at the rim, he's going to get fouled. And he's a good free throw shooter. So it was a good shot. They could have done better. And hopefully Mitch Johnson can learn from that. But again, we're not just seeing the youth and inexperience from the players. We're seeing it from the coach as well. I mean, as a whole, as a collective unit, they've got to be better. And they just haven't been. So, and it's mistakes. And that's the signs of a young basketball team. Turnovers in critical situations, like we saw from Victor Wembanyama and De'Aaron Fox. Certain shot selection. But But again, the key, and this is something we're going to have to watch tonight in Game 3 in New York, where, you know, the Spurs did a great job in that fourth quarter of storming back into the game by being aggressive. And more importantly, they were looking to push the tempo, much like the Knicks have done throughout the series. So off misses, off makes, looking to get the ball up court and get into attack position before the defense has a chance to set. Now, if they can continue to play like that and keep the Knicks on their heels, I think they've got a chance for success. Even though they're down two games to none coming off back-to-back losses at home. Brutal. In my lifetime, the only time we've seen that happen where a team comes out and drops, you know, the first two games at home. The Phoenix Suns did it in 93 to the Chicago Bulls. They won two out of three in Chicago, but came back home to Phoenix, lost in game six, and the Bulls won their third straight title. We also saw it with the Houston Rockets and the Orlando Magic. Houston won a close game in game one. They blew them out in game two. They ended up sweeping the series. Now, do I think this series is going to be a sweep? Probably not. It's all going to come down to game three. If the Knicks win tonight, then I can't imagine the Spurs mustering up enough, intestinal fortitude to be able to scratch back in game four. But I think tonight's a good opportunity for them because I think all the pressure's on New York. They're going back home. They're now expected to win. And that place is hosting as big a game as we've seen. It's probably the biggest game of the Knicks in my lifetime. And that place is going to be electric, and I think that could work against New York tonight. Now, the advantage for San Antonio is, like, unlike the Cavs, who are a veteran-laden team, who are probably already booking their trips to Cancun, this is one of those situations where the Spurs are young and they're hungry, and they're going to fight, scratch, claw until the very end. So I know that the Spurs are going to give a great effort tonight. I don't question that at all. What I'm wondering is, will they be able to limit the mistakes to be able to put themselves in a position in the fourth quarter? And can somebody else step up and make shots? Both teams have had issues at times making shots. A lot of open looks in the series that have not gone down. And the Spurs right now look like a totally different team than the one we saw take out Oklahoma City. Isn't that crazy? The team that executed and dominated game 6 and 7 against OKC has looked like a totally different ball club over the first two games of the NBA Finals. But that atmosphere tonight will be off the charts. The president's going to be there. All the big Knicks fans are going to be there. The city's on fire. All the pressure's on New York and the Knicks now because they're expected to win. How do they handle that? I'm fascinated by it. And the ticket prices are outrageous. Thousands and thousands of dollars to get into Madison Square Garden. Josh Hart talked about the ticket prices.
8: The environment, the atmosphere is going to be electric, obviously, and we're happy that we're at home and, you know, we have them at our back. I kind of wish the ticket prices weren't as crazy as they are. I feel like a lot of people who are been waiting for this moment for a very long time, you know, unfortunately aren't able to get into the building with the cheapest ticket, $7,000-$8,000. So it's just, that's ridiculous. It should still be rocking, but obviously we wish those were a little cheaper.
3: Yeah, Josh Hart's not lying. Right now, the average ticket price for game 3 of the NBA Finals tonight at Madison Square Garden with President Trump on hand, $7,683. That is outrageous. Upper level seats ranging anywhere from $4,700 to $5,000. And the prime seats, courtside, and in that area down low, anywhere from $30,000 up to $100,000. Those are unbelievable. And so the problem is that Josh Hart was talking about is that what's going to happen is you get the upper crust that can afford to go to the games, but the real hardcore Knicks fans that are crazy and bring real atmosphere, you know, they get priced out. I mean, how much would you spend to go see your favorite team in the NBA Finals? That's big time ticket dollars. $7,683 is the average ticket cost. Now, in regard to the atmosphere and Madison Square Garden, what's it going to be like? What type of impact is that going to have? Victor Wembanyama shared his thoughts on that.
5: Not really. I think it could be. But isolating myself is something I've practiced over the years, and I think I'm good at it, so it's not a problem.
9: How do you deal with pressure for games like these two ahead?
5: How do I deal with it? I think the key is acceptance a lot of times, and taking a step back, realizing the journey that's behind us and what's ahead of us, and just being okay with who I am, where I am, what I'm doing. I think the end of the day, this is everything that I wish for, so there's no reason to really overthink it. This is what I'm built for.
3: One thing to look at for the Knicks, there's no doubt Jalen Brunson's been clutch. Had the free throw, which was a difference in game number two. Hit that big shot to tie the game, and he's hit some big shots throughout the course of the series, games one and two. But the reality is that right now Brunson is struggling. You know, he's averaging about 26 points, and his usage rate is pretty heavy at over 30%. But so far through the first two games of the finals, he's shooting just 34% from the field, 23% from downtown. Right now, the MVP for the Knicks has been Karl Anthony Towns. His rebounding, his work on Wimby, his aggressiveness, his passing, his decision-making, his shot-making, everything about the way that Towns has played has been awesome. He's really handled this matchup with Wimby incredibly well, and he's excited about that opportunity to take on, you know, the world's best player, one of the best, and he talked about that. I love his attitude and approach.
10: I mean, it's great when you get to go against a great player, a player that I've spoken about countless times. That's going to be it's a generational player, something we've never seen in NBA before.
3: All right, so that's Karl Anthony Towns. Let's take a look at the flip side. Here is the thoughts of Wembanyama on the matchup with Towns.
11: Through two games, what your impressions are of your matchup with Cat? I know he's a lot different of a center than you guys have played this playoffs.
5: What I think of it? It's very different from the previous series. It's bringing us into difficult areas because they're good players. He's a good player. So, we need to figure it out. We need to keep working on it. How many points this court tonight? 105 is, we can do a little bit better. We can do better defensively.
3: All right, one last thought. You know, if I was Coach Johnson or if I'm the Spurs, the one area where I feel pretty good about is that even though they're facing a deficit, two games to none, losing both games at home, and it looks pretty bleak moving forward, the one thing that you can say is that they've been in a position to win both games one and two. And had it not been for the critical mistakes where they coughed up game number two, they'd be right there in good position. And so I think there's a case that can be made, at least, you know, when you're talking to your players to get their attention and say, hey, if we scratch out game number three, we go into an all-important game number four where all the pressure is going to be on the Knicks, and we got a chance to get back home with the series tied up at two. And we've been there and done that throughout the course of this season. We've proven what we can do. We just got to clean up the mistakes. And I think the players understand that. Here's Castle on the self-inflicted wounds, which have been costly through games one and two.
12: Like I said earlier, we feel like we gave them that game, you know, on self-inflicted mistakes, you know, not just talking about, you know, the last play of the game or last couple of plays of the game. You know, I feel like throughout the game, we gave them life in areas where, you know, we could have took a lead and extended it.
3: All right, game number three coming up here in less than 30 minutes from Madison Square Garden. What a sight it's going to be. I can't wait. We'll come back on the Rip City Drive, and when we do, we're going to... This goes back to our conversation on Friday when we were listening to different soundtracks, different artists. You're going to hear my conversation with John Parr. A very interesting guy. So we'll do that next. Hope you're enjoying your Monday. You got the Rip City Drive on your home of the Blazers, Rip City Radio 620.
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3: All right, on Friday, we were playing soundtracks, you know, different music from the soundtracks, mostly from the 80s. And of course, you know, that in the era I grew up in, like a lot of you, music from movie soundtracks was a big deal. You go out and buy the soundtrack, listen to the music. And it was sometimes it was more important than the movie itself. It was critical. And one of those guys I had a chance to catch up with was John Parr, who, of course, had the number one single from St. Elmo's Fire. And he's been a singer and songwriter, but had a lot of involvement in soundtracks and a very interesting guy. And I had a chance to catch up with him. So I wanted to share it with you because I think you'll enjoy it. But John Parr, years ago on a different station, getting a chance to talk a little music with me, which is one of my favorite things to talk about. Let's take a listen. It's John Parr joining us right now. John, good morning. Thanks for coming on the program.
1: Good morning. How you doing?
3: Oh, and I tell you what, man, you're on the program, so I'm doing fantastic. I love your music, love your work, and it's great to have you on the show and talk about your new album. How are things going?
1: They're going really well. We've been out on the road in America, shooting all over 44 states in about 7 weeks. So, by road.
3: That's fantastic. John Parr is with us here on the program. Now, I wanted to ask you, at age 12, you started a band that was called The Silence, which actually led to some touring of Europe. What was that experience like at such a young age?
1: Fantastic. My dad was the manager of the band, and we used to travel around in an old army ambulance that was converted for the band. We did 150,000 miles around Europe before I left school at 15.
3: It's John Parr with us here on the program. Now, I want to ask you about your new album, which many believe is one of your best works. It's inspired by people who fight and protect us in the military and give us freedom. Talk about your passion and your desire behind the mission.
1: Well, my dad was in the Royal Navy over in England, and I've always been really inspired by really people putting it on the line. I mean, nowhere more in human endeavor do our men and women put it on the line than in the military. And I always wanted to write music about it, not just about them, but about their families and about the sacrifices that they all make. And once I started, it just kind of flowed through me. 14 songs, and kind of every aspect from being a brother of a soldier, a sister, or actually enlisted woman, enlisted man, just truly inspiring. I do think it's my best work. It's very kind of you to say that, but I genuinely think that that kind of inspiration, you know, you can't buy it.
3: Now, John, talk about songwriting. When it comes to, you know, putting music together and you're writing about something that you're so passionate about and you have so many great feelings about when it comes to the military and people fighting for our freedom, does it make it easier to put an album together like you talk about 14 songs? Does it come together easier when you're writing with passion like that?
1: I've never wrote songs so quickly. I mean, some of those songs like Soldier's Wife, A Few Good Men, literally, it was almost as if you'd have switched the machine on, I could have recorded them as I wrote them. They just came out of me. And I would say, I was out in, I was living by a lake in the Carolinas, down in North Carolina, and literally wrote probably all the songs within probably 5 or 6 days. It just all just came. And I went back to England and recorded it at my studio. And then the very last song, Soldier's Wife, just came in. I thought the album was finished and just sitting at the piano. And literally the song just came through me. And speaking, I've been doing a lot of bases and talking to Marines and airborne guys and their wives. They just say, it's like you're singing our song. How could you possibly know? And that's praise indeed. It kind of happened to me with St. Elmo's. I don't know if you know, St. Elmo's was written, it was written for the movie, but it was actually written about a wheelchair athlete, Rick Hansen, who was trying to circumnavigate the globe on the Men in Motion tour. And obviously that was an incredibly successful campaign, but the greatest thing for me was guys in the chairs saying to me, man, how could you possibly know, as able-bodied, what it's like to be disabled, you know, and I don't know. I just an empathy I seem to have. You know, I seem to be blessed with that.
3: It's singer-songwriter John Parr with us here on the program. In 1983, you had a chance to work with Meatloaf, a job that led to an important encounter with John Wolfe, who was the tour manager of The Who at the time. What happened after that meeting?
1: Well, Meatloaf took me to America. I mean, he was my big break. Meatloaf heard some of my songs. I was just a guy sending cassette tapes out in the days of cassette tapes. And he heard one and called me up. And I met him over in England. And he just split with Jim Steinman. And he felt that I could kind of help him through. So he took me to Connecticut. I started living out of Connecticut at his place with his family. And during that time, I met with John Wolfe, the tour manager and business manager of The Who. And we hit it off. The Who had just split up for the first time then. And he was looking for something new. And the rest is history. He got me a deal with Atlantic. And first single was Naughty Naughty, and we were rolling.
3: It's John Parr with us here on the program. I also wanted to ask you about David Foster, who is one of the most successful record producers of all time. You had a chance to work with him. He's so dynamic, and he's done so many different things. What was that experience like?
1: Well, fortunately, I didn't know who he was, which was a big...
3: That's a good thing. That's a good thing. I would have been scared out of my mind.
1: Yeah, I didn't know. I mean, it was just... I was on tour with Toto, and they gave me a bit of background on him, but I literally caught a plane. He'd heard Naughty Naughty on the radio and was working on Set Our Most Fire, the movie, and wanted me to write with him. Literally got off a plane. We had one day to write the song, and the movie was going to be dubbed the next day, so we literally wrote and recorded it kind of in a record time. And we got on famously. I helped him with his foundation, the David Foster Foundation, that helps fly families of sick kids over in Canada because their hospitals are a long way, you know, 2,000-3,000 miles apart. So the foundation does that. So I was able to help him with that. Of course, we did Three Men and a Baby together, the Disney movie. So we've kind of, you know, had a great relationship.
3: It's John Parr with us on the program. So you toured with Toto. Steve Lukather is pretty mean with the guitar, isn't he?
1: Steve, yeah, the hug. Yeah, I mean, Steve and I got, and Jeff, and the late, great Jeff Takara. I used to hang on the bus with those two guys and tour around America. There were two buses. We used to call one the boring bus, and which upset some of the guys, but the other bus was with Steve and with Jeff, and it was a pretty lively bus, I can tell you.
3: Hey, John.
1: A young lad from England.
3: Oh, that's awesome. Hey, John, what was it like having a hit like St. Elmo's Fire? I mean, in some ways, it's a blessing, but in some ways, that's the song that people know you for. So how do you respond to that?
1: Well, I think as everybody, you know, you kind of go through that. You go through that problem of people just thinking, "Oh, that's the only thing he did," and you know, it kind of hung heavy on me for a while. But you know, in truth, that song's helped raise over $250 million for spinal research. The Rick Hansen Project built iCord in Vancouver. It's the world's leading foundation for hospital for spinal research and recovery. And kids with the same injury that put Rick Hansen in a chair are now walking again. So, I mean, how could I be fed up about a song that helped do things like that?
3: John Parr with us here on the program. You know, when you look back over the course of your career, who was the most interesting person that you know, maybe toured with or had a chance to play with where you learned something where you're like, wow, that guy's pretty amazing?
1: I have been blessed. I mean, you know, I really have been blessed. I probably work with, you know, a lot of the real greats. You know, I mean, who I work with would be Mutt Lang. He would be top of my list. You know, the record producer did, you know, AC/DC, the list goes on, Def Leppard, you know, Michael Bolton. Mutt is the biggest influence on my life, probably as a person and probably in that order, as a person and as a record producer. He truly is an inspiring human being, very humble, and, you know, he's a behind-the-scenes guy, you know. I mean, he got a bit of notoriety when he married Shania Twain, but really he's very much quiet behind the scenes, very spiritual man, and he was phenomenal. I mean, Tina, how could I go without mentioning Tina? You know, Tina Turner, I toured with Tina that summer of 85, without doubt, one of probably a handful of the greatest performers that's ever walked the earth. And I watched every show. I learned at the knee of the master, really, and I watched every show Tina did. Did 40 shows, I saw everyone. And, you know, I'm proud to say I was there seeing her resurgence and the incredible thing she did in the comeback.
3: You know, I had the husband and wife team of News Shoes in studio a few weeks back, and they actually toured with Tina as well, and they said that she was an absolute professional. She was incredible every night, and she came ready to work and ready to get the job done.
1: You've never seen anybody work like that. I've seen her go on stage with nosebleeds and crazy stuff. You know, she never missed a beat.
3: That's fantastic. John Parr is with us here on the program. So what type of music, I mean, like right now, what type of music are you listening to? I mean, do you put in your own album or do you bump somebody else?
1: No, I don't. I try not to listen. I mean, the trouble is when you listen to yourself, all you hear is the things you'd like to change, you know?
3: Yeah. I hate sound checks. I hate listening to myself on the radio. It sucks.
1: Yeah, you know, you can get a complex, you know. I like all music. I mean, I think you really have to be choosy in modern day. I mean, you know, it's the business, as you know, has changed dramatically, you know, and it's become quite cut and paste, you know.
3: It's not good. There's not much good music that's being made today, or at least it doesn't seem like it in comparison. Yeah.
1: I hate to say that, you know, to be kind of an old fogey, but I don't know, you know, in my opinion, I think if you look at the 60s, 70s, and 80s, people were continually pushing the bar higher. I mean, you can imagine the days of the Eagles and Crosby, Stills and Nash and people like that and Leonard Skinner. You know, they'd be in proximity to people that would go, man, did you hear their record? And they'd go up a notch. And I just don't hear, you know, I mean, my icons, I'm, you know, if I stand on my tiptoes and jump as high as I can, I can't touch their feet. And it's not like that anymore, is it? You know, it's, I mean, I love the Foo Fighters. I think Dave Grohl is a unique man. I think he's probably the greatest front man out there. Love him. I really like what the Foo Fighters are doing, particularly the album before this one. I was really blessed to tour with Journey a couple of years ago and watch their resurgence, you know, to go through so many lead singers and then to finally be blessed with Arnell and to watch the band kind of regrow and believe in themselves and really truly make great, you know, one of those bands that, yeah, you can put their songs on from the past, but you can put their songs on now and, you know, and still great. You know, that kind of thing. I do admire it that you know, people aren't just trading on their name, you know?
3: Hey, John, whose idea was it to do the Tim Tebow parody? That's genius.
1: It was an accident. It was a complete accident. Again, I didn't know who Tim Tebow was. I didn't know. And I was up at ESPN in October last year, and it was the week he was announced as a starting quarterback. And literally, I was up there pitching a song I'd written for their Sports Nation. And they said, would you play Son Almost Fire on the show? 5 o'clock comes, it's live. Just a minute before I go on, they throw me a Tebow jersey. Say, will you wear this? I go, sure. So I start playing. As I'm playing, I see this guy running with Tebow on his back. So I just sing Tim Tebow's Fire for fun. And, of course, a million hits later, it went crazy on the net. The big change was coming off. I spoke to the anchor about Tim, and they told me Tim's incredible story, what an incredible human being he is, and the kind of things he does for people behind the scenes, bringing sick people into the games, and you know, stuff he does with kids in his own foundation. And I thought, you know, maybe time for a resurgence. And so I went in the studio, re-recorded it completely, didn't just change the odd lyric, recorded it from scratch, and donated the money to the Tim Tebow Foundation.
3: All right.
1: And then Rock Band, you know, the Rock Band game, they've just taken that. They've taken the song I wrote for Roger Daltrey under the Raging Moon. I've taken about 4 tracks for the Rock Band game. So hopefully it'll be a whole new generation, you know, and spearheaded, funny enough, by the Tim Tebow Fire.
3: All right. John Parr. Check out his website, johnparr.net, and take a look at his new album, The Mission. It's incredible. I tell you what, John, I loved you before, but I love you even more now. You've got a big heart, and I really appreciate your time. Great stuff, and I wish you the best with this new album.
1: Are you enjoying it?
3: Oh, it's fantastic, man. I love you, and I love your music, and it's nice. This is what I love. I love it when guys that I listen to growing up, they come out with new music, and I love the fact that you're still pursuing your passion.
1: It's about the now, man, isn't it? Always forward, never backwards.
3: That's
1: know?
3: Right, because there is no idol. You're either moving forward or you're moving backwards in life, and right
1: That's
3: now
1: true.
3: You're moving forward, and I love that.
1: Yeah, and I think that's the thing about everybody out there. Anybody listening to the radio, you know, you guys are charging people up today. You know, it's easy to feel down, isn't it, man? You know, but, you know, there's a world out there, and you can make it yours if you just go that bit extra.
3: John, where did you get your perspective? Who gave you this tremendous perspective on life? Where did it come from?
1: My father was the greatest man I ever knew. He's long passed, but you know, every day. I mean, we're in the Walmart stores with the record, and I've been meeting a lot of military people up in North Carolina, and you know, everyone from a Vietnam vet to a mom who's lost her son. I mean, they did a parachute jump on Saturday with a World War II fighter pilot. He was 90 years old. He jumped out of the aircraft before me. I mean, if that doesn't inspire you, man, what does?
3: That is unbelievable. John Parr. Check out the website, johnparr.net. The new album, The Mission, it's available now on iTunes. John, thank you so much for your time. I wish you the best, and thank you for taking time out of your morning to join me.
1: God bless you, man. Thank you for your support.
3: All right, God bless. John Parr, ladies and gentlemen. All right, hope you enjoyed the conversation with John Parr. We'll come back and continue on the Rip City Drive on this Monday edition on your home of the Blazers, Rip City Radio 620.

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1: Boy, I had such a great time this past weekend for the couples Chapman out at Willamette Valley Country Club. You know, it's cool. I've found a good golf partner in Nancy, the Godfather's wife. She's a good friend now, and I just enjoy being on the course with her and, you know, just the connection we're able to share. This is what I love about the game of golf. Like, Nancy and I are not from the same generation, but we're on the course together and we're thinking the same way. We're seeing the game the same way and just having a chance to connect and compete together, which I think is awesome. But the entire staff out there at Willamette Valley Country Club, like, I'm white trash. I'm from Oklahoma, so they don't allow people like me to be members at country clubs. But that course is beautiful. It was in terrific condition, and the staff and the people there were great. And I had a chance to meet a lot of good people who, you know, were competitors in the tournament. But the couples Chapman format, very challenging. And for those of you who don't know, a very simple explanation of the format. So they set it up based on handicap. So I tee off, and Nancy tees off. And then I go and hit from her position. She goes and hits my drive. And then after we hit those shots, we then get to choose from which position we want to continue forward. And as you continue forward, you rotate shot and putt. And the cool part about it is that I'm hitting shots from her position off the tee, positions that I'm not accustomed to. So it's forcing me to utilize different clubs to make different shots. And the same thing goes for her. And that first day on Saturday, we putted terribly. Our putting was the reason why we did not score well. We were an embarrassment to people who putt, and we should have been kicked off the course and told we are not allowed to ever come back. But we just had a simple goal. We were going to let that one, you know, just push it out of our minds and then reset and focus and come back and play better on Sunday. And we played extremely well. We putted well. We made good decisions. We made good shots. And had we put back-to-back days together like we had on Sunday, we would have been in the money. But I was just happy with the effort, the overall experience, and credit to the entire staff out at Willamette Valley Country Club. The Godfather and his wife live right out there on the course by hole 13. So, you know, they got a good setup out there. But that was fun. Good time. And my coach has been telling me to play more competitive rounds of golf because it's, you know, it's good for your game to be under, you know, pressure. And the crazy part is, like, when you're on the green and you're lining up a putt, you got extra pressure on you because you're not just impacting yourself. If I make a bad shot or I hit a bad putt, I'm putting my partner in a difficult position. And that's where the real pressure comes in. So good times. Had a lot of fun and really enjoyed my time out there. The weather to start Saturday was a little shaky, but it cleared up pretty quick. And then yesterday was awesome. Great temperatures. The wind conditions not a factor on Sunday. So all in all, a spectacular weekend. So we'll see how this game shakes out tonight. You know me, I just want good storylines and compelling content. And the problem with the Spurs winning the first two games on the road is that it could make for a short series if the Spurs don't pull their heads out of their you-know-what. They got to step their game up. So we'll see how things shake out. But that game, too, was fun. And, you know, we're seeing in real time a young basketball team learn how to win in the postseason. And that's not an easy thing to do. I did want to make one plea or one request for anyone out there. If you enjoy playing golf, reach out to me. You know what I really love about the game? Getting a chance to meet new people on the golf course, have conversation, get a chance to play and check out the course. But reach out to me. If you're a guy that plays and you're single or you're normally a single out there on the course, hit me up. Most of the time I go out to the course, I'm by myself. I have a group I play with on Monday. I got a couple of golfing buddies, but I'm out there all the time. You know, I like hitting Forest Hills. I'm going to hit that a couple of times this week. I love being out at Heron Lakes. I just like to play golf with people. So reach out to me. Let's get together. You can find me on social at Chad and Rip City. You can call me direct at 503-248-0620. And we can get a chance to connect and go play some golf. Let's do it. And I think after the next couple of days, like I did not play this morning because of the rain. And it looks like the rain's going to have a negative impact tomorrow as well. But the weather coming up at the end of the week is going to be awesome. It's going to be warm. Conditions are going to be great, so we get a chance to play. I just love being out there and playing. Like, it's great. It's perfect. Let's do it! Outside of that, my daughter finished up her school year, and so now summertime is here. So free

0: summertime, like a lot of you, and we got summertime activities coming up. And for me, that just means more golf, which is great. Love the game. Love the game. Love being out there and just getting a chance to connect with people. I just wish I would have had a chance to see Paul from Wilsonville or West Lynn out there at the course. He wanted to meet me, but I don't remember running into him. But there was a lot of people out there. All right, 503-248-0620 is your telephone number. What do you think about the Knicks' run? I do think if they finish this off with back-to-back wins and make it 15 straight, would that match the Warriors? It would be one of the greatest postseason runs of all time. Now, that doesn't mean the Knicks are one of the greatest teams of all time, but their postseason run would be right up there near the top in terms of total dominance, and you got to respect that. So, very impressive, but we'll see how things end up. And for the Spurs, you know, just continue to fight, scratch and claw. Good things are going to happen. Some of the shots that you're missing will start to fall. And if the Spurs can get a win here, at least guaranteeing they'll get back to San Antonio, they got a chance to make this a series. 503-248-0620 is your telephone number. All right, in case you missed it earlier, I wanted to play this one more time, going back to the ruling by the district judge, which will allow Brendan Sorsby to be eligible to play this year for Tech. He's going to miss the first two games of the year. That was offered up by the lawyers. So he'll be penalized by missing two games. He'll be back in time for the all-important Houston game, which is a conference affair. But Tim Brando, who has been one of the voices behind college football for decades, and I grew up with him, shared his thoughts from vacation on the ruling, and I thought he made a lot of sense. Take a listen.
1: So it's Monday in June, and some news was made in college football this morning when a district judge in Lubbock, Texas, decided to give an injunction to Sorsby, and he's going to be eligible probably for week three, which happens to be the Texas Tech game with Houston, a pivotal game for their season coming up. Obviously, a lot of people up in arms about it. I get that. I understand it. But the reality is, in every case that's been brought against an NCAA ruling, a district judge has always sided with the player, with the exception of the Bediako case in the Southeastern Conference, and that was obviously a basketball player, not a quarterback on a football team. In reality, the NCAA remains a toothless operation, and as long as these schools, whether it's Big Ten, Big 12, ACC, or SEC, continue to allow the NCAA to be their so-called enforcement arm, this is what's going to happen. And so the rules, when people say, well, what about the rules? Well, the rules have been broken. They've been broken for a long time. The NCAA has done a very poor job, and we wouldn't be here without them kicking the can to the curb for over 15 years. The ruling by the Supreme Court on the House settlement, which of course put them in a pickle, which they all agreed to, has done absolutely nothing in a year's time. So when I point out the obvious, and people just go nuts about it, so be it. That's the case. And this will continue to go on until we get some congressional help of some kind. By the way, it was the SEC commissioner that pleaded for that congressional help and then denied it immediately. Listen, it's not a perfect bill by any stretch. But is Cruz and Cantwell, are they both charlatans? I don't think so. This skepticism that's out there regarding Congress when it comes to this particular issue is just misguided in my view. But I'm done. I'm on vacation, as you can plainly see. I'm taking a break. I'll see you in a week. You won't hear from me or see me again until next Monday.
0: All right, we'll have a lot more on that tomorrow. Big thanks to all of our guests today, Jamie Steck and Sterling Logan, for joining in the studio. I hope you enjoyed the conversation with John Parr. We'll be back tomorrow. We'll react to Game 3 of the NBA Finals here on your home of the Blazers, Rip City Radio 620.

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0: That right there is the defining play of the NBA Finals thus far through two games. The Spurs storm back in game number two, 14-0 run. They tie the game. They take a late lead on a Victor Wembanyama and one opportunity that was amazing. Jalen Brunson hit a ridiculous rainbow shot to tie the game. After getting a defensive stop on a great contest, Victor Wembanyama grabs a rebound and decides to hoist a pass to a teammate that was not even looking at him or expecting the ball. It was a big-time mistake in a big-time moment in a game the Spurs probably should have won. Jalen Brunson stepped in. He stole the pass. He got fouled by Wemby. He made one of two at the foul line. And then Victor Wembanyama, as we just heard in the open, missed the shot. He had a good look. He shot over the top of Mitchell Robinson, but he just put it a little bit long off the rim, and game over. 1-point loss for the Spurs. A major kick in the package. What a brutal loss. Great finish. What a heck of a basketball game that was. But frustrating when you're wanting a long and eventful series to see the game end on a mistake. Now, we've talked about experience or playoff experience throughout the course of this run, and I think you all heard me when I said that I did not think the Spurs were going to win the championship, going all the way back to the Portland series, not because I don't love Wemby or the Spurs organization or the young roster. They are well put together. It's an impressive roster with a lot of great young talent and, of course, the alien Victor Wembanyama. But in my lifetime, there's not been a team to come out of nowhere and just win a championship. That's not the way it works in the NBA playoffs. The only team to do it, the youngest team to win an NBA title, were the 77 Trailblazers. That's the only team that came out of nowhere to make a run and win a championship. And like San Antonio, they had a phenom in Bill Walton. But every other team that I've seen in my lifetime that's won titles has had to go through some horrendous playoff defeats and frustration to be able to finally learn how to get over the hump. That's the way the process works. You've got to suffer playoff defeat. You know, normally you come back and you've got your core, and then together they learn how to get the job done. Like last year, the Knicks. They get to the Eastern Conference Finals. They probably should have beaten the Pacers. They faltered, and this year they've made it work. And what did Mike Brown do before the playoffs? He showed the dudes videos of what they looked like congratulating the Pacers after the Eastern Conference Finals were over, to remind them of the pain that they experienced that day when they fell short of their goal. And this year, they've been able to cash in. Not a great regular season. Well, they went 53 games. But ever since midway through the Atlanta series in the first round, they have been absolutely on fire and playing terrific basketball. I mean, 13 straight wins. I mean, they're trying to do something that we haven't seen. They have a chance to make it 15 straight championship, game over. And if they do that, it would go down, you know, with the Warriors and some of the other teams we've seen in the past on some of the best playoff runs in the history of the league. So the Knicks, credit to them. I mean, a couple of tough road wins in San Antonio. And they're not doing it on the back of Jalen Brunson. Brunson's been big in the clutch, but it's not like he's shooting the ball well. I think overall like 34%, 23 from downtown. The MVP for the Knicks thus far has been Karl-Anthony Towns. His rebounding, his shot making, his aggressiveness in working against Wemby on offense and when he's defending him has been terrific. He's going right at him. Karl-Anthony Towns has been a difference maker. The facilitation, the offense, the smarts, the confidence that he's playing with. And then they're getting great shot making from their role players. Mikal Bridges on fire. Landry Shamet on fire. Basically, any Knick role player right now cannot miss. And they're just getting great play. OG Anunoby's been huge. They've been great. The Knicks, as good as they've been, the Spurs were right there to win games one and two. And that's the message I would send to the team after the first couple of games if I'm Mitch Johnson. Like, hey, the Knicks are playing as well as we've seen anyone play in the NBA. They're on fire. And yet, even in spite of our mistakes, we've been right there with a chance to win both games. We've had double-digit leads in games one and two, and we've let it slip away. And we were right there in the end, had a chance with the lead and to retake the lead, and we turned the basketball over. And it wasn't just Wemby with the bad pass, and that was a bad pass, by the way. But we saw De'Aaron Fox, we saw others make some boneheaded decisions that resulted in turnovers, which led to easy buckets for the Knicks in the fourth quarter. But that was a compelling basketball game on Friday, and we'll see how things shake out tonight. I would make the argument tonight that the Knickerbockers are under immense pressure. They're going back to Madison Square Garden. It's going to be packed. It's going to be electric. The president's going to be on hand. And this is one of those moments where we expect the Knicks to win the game. They're favored. They're expected to win. They're supposed to get the job done. They're only 2 wins away from a championship. They have to win. And I just wonder how they're going to handle that type of pressure in game number 3. And if you're the Spurs, you know, what happened in game number 2 kind of ripped the scab off. They're now in a 2-0 hole after losing the first 2 games at home. That does not go well for teams when they do that. There's no pressure on them anymore. They're going back to Madison Square Garden. No one expects them to win. This is all about the Knicks and their party and being at Madison Square Garden and their history and everything else that goes with New York. So I think the Spurs can settle in and just focus on playing some good, honest basketball. And if they're able to do that, I think they can put a lot of pressure on the Knicks. Now, the one thing I would say if I'm Mike Brown is like, hey, we have a 2-0 lead. We won both games on the road. We're coming back home. And Jalen Brunson has only been shooting 34%, including 23% from downtown. Odds are Jalen Brunson's going to catch fire tonight coming back home. So I'm really interested because you look at it on the surface, it's like, dude, the Knicks are on fire. They've won 13 straight games. They're going back home. They're coming off back-to-back road wins in San Antonio. They're this close to winning a championship. They're not going to blow this tonight. And that's what makes it scary. And they're only favored by 2. You would have thought they would be favored by more, but I guess the power ratings, and the way these two teams match up, it's still considered a very close series. What a wild game that was, game number 2. So there you have it. Prepare yourself for anyone out there that hates New York or Knicks fans or any type of East Coast bias or arrogance. If the Knicks win the title this year with Brunson, they're never going to let us hear the end of it. So just mentally prepare yourself because Knicks fans are about to go to a different level. So I'm anxious to see how the game plays out tonight. And there you have it. Now, do I have an issue with Trump being at the game? No. I think it's cool anytime a president decides to show up at a big-time sporting event. I encourage all presidents to show up to big sporting events. I think it's cool. And I want our presidents to be sports fans. I think that's a good thing. So it's just going to add to the chaos. It's going to be Madison Square Garden tonight. Absolutely wild. I can't wait to watch it. And for Victor Wembanyama, that play, that turnover, that will be something that will fuel him moving forward. And after the game, he basically admitted that, hey, I screwed it up. Or really, what else are you going to say? He botched the pass. What a bad play that was.
1: Wemby the rebound. 12 seconds remaining. Stolen by Brunson. And knocked down by Wemby. Brunson will shoot free throws with 9.5 remaining. Oh, what a turnaround of that sequence. Well, Wemby tried to outlet that pass. Castle never saw it coming. Hits him right in the back.
0: Yeah, right in the back. Brutal. Absolutely brutal. How does that happen? And after the game, Victor Wembanyama talked about it.
2: When that pass to Steph at the end left your hands, just what did you think? And how frustrating was it that after everything you guys did right at the end that happened?
3: That's the most frustrating thing, you know, to throw it away after putting in all this work. And what did I think? I mean, urgency at this point is like, body reacts quicker than mine.
0: Yeah. And by the way, where was the coach on that? Hey, Mitch. Coach Johnson. Hello. Earth to Coach Johnson. No need to call a timeout there? Are you trying to keep the Knicks on their heels? And why didn't any of your guards come and demand to get the basketball from Victor Wembanyama? How could you not call a timeout there? I thought that was a gross error by the coach. So again, experience and learning how to win, it's not just players, but coaches as well. And if we're being honest, Mike Brown has clowned Mitch Johnson through the first 2 games. With the way he's been able to use his rotations, his defense on Victor Wembanyama, the execution of the Knicks offense, Mike Brown is having himself a very good series. And I was wrong about Mike Brown. I'll explain more of that when we come back. But come on, Mitch, call a timeout, man. You got a young basketball team. Settle them down, let them catch a breath, and make sure they understand what you want to do with the basketball instead of allowing Wembanyama to lose his mind and throw a pass ahead to a player that's not even looking back for the basketball. And Wembanyama's a guy that cares. He wants to win. That pass is going to bother him. If they lose this series, which they're probably going to do, it's going to bother him until he gets over the hump and wins it. But that's the type of fuel that can drive a star player forward. We saw it with Magic Johnson back when he was nicknamed Tragic Johnson for failing in the finals against the Celtics. You know, players, you go through a difficult loss and you're the big reason why that went down that way, it'll power you forward. All right, we'll keep things rolling. 503-248-0620 if you want to jump on board. If I have any Nick fans listening, if you want to tell me how excited you are going into Game 3 tonight, I'd love to hear your voice. Are you nervous? Are you excited? Are the Knicks going to sweep? Are you gripping now that they're expected to win? Like, what's going on in your mind? All right, 503-248-0620. 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

0: Weird Al was making that proposal to Michael Jackson. Hey, I've got an idea on your song, Bad. Yeah, what are you going to call it? Fat. And the great part about Michael Jackson being a creative guy like he was, like he got Weird Al. And Weird Al has talked about this before, that before Michael Jackson agreed to let him do Eat It, that other artists were very uncertain about his methods and what he wanted to do with the parody songs. But once Michael Jackson gave the nod, it kind of opened the door for him. And that's how we got Like a Surgeon and the rest of his fine work. I love Weird Al. I love creative thinkers who are crazy. One of my favorite radio guys of all time is Phil Henry. He's one of the most creative, crazy guys I've ever come across in my life. And they just had there's a video floating around, a little documentary on Phil Henry. I encourage you to check it out. It's really good. Telephone number 503-248-0620. You can jump on board. I'd love to hear your voice. And all I said was, is that, hey, Trump's going to be on hand tonight for game three. I like any president, regardless of party, when they show up to support sports, because I'm a sports fan. And I think guys are normal that, you know, when they like sports, I think it's cool. And of course, people just start firebombing my phone. Now, you can wager tonight on whether or not there's going to be more boos or more cheers for Trump. You know, obviously, you're not going to get very good odds on the boos. So we'll see how that shakes out. But like Bro said, do you want to trust a sports book to tell you which there was more of based on which way you bet? That's a shaky proposition. 503-248-0620. Sean in Damascus says, hey, he will get booed big time and for good reason. And my man East Coast Earl has chimed in. He's upset about the officiating in game number two. He says, hey, Chad, the refs tried everything to give the Spurs that game. We got two more, brother. And most people are talking about the ticket prices, but it sucks that there will be no block party outside because of 45. Yeah, the block parties are pretty cool. But for security purposes, obviously, that's a bit of an issue. And of course, for the athletes that are complaining about Trump being there, would they be complaining if it was Obama? My guess would be no. So, you know, like usual with anything with Trump, it's just a lightning rod of controversy. And that's why I hate discussing anything like that, because people, they hear that word and they just lose their mind. So let's just not go down that path. He is going to be on hand. I am all about presidents supporting sports. I think it's a good thing. And it's a big game. If you're a New Yorker, which he is, big Knicks fan, and he is, you'd want to go. I would. Like if I were the president, which of course is never happening, but if I were elected president and the Broncos were in the Super Bowl or the AFC title game, I'm there. I'm going. I don't care what the obstacles are. I'm like, yeah, dude, I want to show up and do that. Yeah, but Mr. President, it's going to be a lot of problem. You're going to be out in the open. I don't care, dude. I want to go hang out in the South stands with the Bronco fans. Let's get the party on. So big game tonight at Madison Square Garden. And I can't wait to watch it. It's going to be very compelling to see how the Spurs respond. Like, are they going to just lie down and die like the Cavs did in that series against the Knicks? Or because they're young and they're hungry, are they going to show up and battle? My guess is they're young and they're too dumb to understand the situation, so they're going to come out and fight. And for the Knicks, are they finally going to feel the pressure? Like now that everyone is expecting them to win and they're so close that they can smell it, they're two wins away from a championship, like, are they going to tighten up a bit and allow the Spurs to creep back in the series? I kind of think that the Spurs are going to win tonight and put more pressure on the Knicks to grab one of these games at home. That's kind of what I'm sensing. I think this series will get back to San Antonio. We shall see. But I'm anxious to see how things continue to play out. And for the Knicks, you got to give them credit. But the guy that I've been dead wrong about, and I've had a chance to talk to a couple of people over the weekend, Mike Brown, the head coach of the Knicks. I was wrong about him. I thought, based on things he had done in the past, that he might be a dum-dum, like the coach of the Cavaliers. But Mike Brown has proven to be a really good head coach. And if you listen to other guys who have worked with him, like Steve Kerr, they all swear by him. And the players seem to respect him, and they play really hard for him. And I hate to do this, but I got to do it. Because if you're going to crack someone when they deserve to be cracked, you also have to give them credit when it's due. And that would be Knicks owner James Dolan. Now, I despise him for multiple reasons. Namely, because he used his power and influence to open up for the Eagles, and he tried to ruin the concert that I went to at Moda Center. and he really sucks on stage, and he was hamming it up and telling stories, like, that bothered me. Because a guy like that should not be opening up for a classic band like the Eagles, but he was. I guess when you're a billionaire and you got that type of money and power and influence, you can do whatever you want. And he did. So props to you, James Dolan. You suck, but props to you. But I got to give him credit. You know, when he made that move to get rid of Tom Thibodeau and bring in Mike Brown, I thought he was truly insane. Like, I thought that was just a awful decision. Like, what are you doing? You're that close to winning a championship? And you're going to take a guy in Thibodeau with his type of experience, and you're going to get rid of him to bring in Mike Brown? What are you? You're even dumber than I thought. But the truth is, James Dolan was right. Because he was concerned about all the things we've been concerned about with Thibodeau in the past. He thought that he ran the starters too hard, which he did, and that his team come postseason time was fatigued. So they didn't have the energy in the tank to do what they needed to do come postseason time. And so he fired him. And then he hired Mike Brown. And it turns out he was right. That maneuver by James Dolan has paid massive dividends. And so you got to tip the cap. That was his call. He fired the coach. He hired Mike Brown. And Mike Brown's doing wonders with this team right now. Now, they didn't have the regular season. I guess what makes this run so bizarre has been the fact that the Knicks didn't show up and stand out in the regular season. The conventional wisdom going in with the injuries that Indiana was facing and Boston, that New York would dominate the regular season and get the number one seed and be in the prime position to get to the NBA Finals. But they didn't. They had moments. They had their struggles. They never really played great basketball. And they got to the postseason with 53 wins. Detroit was the number one seed. But a lot of times how it works in the playoffs is, you know, where you're situated, and then you get some benefit on your side. You get good fortune. They got the Hawks in round number one, a team that doesn't have a lot of playoff experience. They then were benefactors of the Philadelphia upset of Boston and getting a chance to play the Sixers without Joel Embiid being healthy. That's a good thing, and they took advantage of it. And then they played the Cavs in the Eastern Conference Finals, who had come off a back-to-back seven-game series, and they pounded them into submission. So things worked out well for the Knicks. But credit Mike Brown. He's the one midway through that Hawks series in round one when Knicks fans were losing their mind who changed the way they were approaching the games, got Karl-Anthony Towns more involved. And ever since then, it's been lights out for the Knicks. 13 straight wins, back-to-back wins on the road at San Antonio to kick off the finals, and now a chance to take a commanding 3-0 lead tonight at Madison Square Garden. So I tip the cap to James Dolan for making the maneuver to get rid of Thibodeau, who was once again wearing his players out, making a hire and bringing in a guy that no one thought was going to be the right answer, Mike Brown, who's turned out to be the right answer. And it was his decision to change up the front office and bring in Maverick Carter. So even though we despise James Dolan, and even though he's done some things that are head-scratchingly bad, like his treatment of Charles Oakley, he's made some good decisions. And as a result, his team is now 2 wins away from a championship. And what's really crazy is that he's going to win a championship and still be one of the most hated men in New York. But it was his decisions that got the job done. And you've got to tip the cap when guys have the guts to make tough decisions. And Dolan did. And here we are. 503-248-0620 is your telephone number. You can jump on board. We can talk about whatever you want. I know Knicks fans are pretty excited right now. I know a lot of people are mad at Mitch Johnson because they haven't utilized Wimby in the way they think they should. They clearly are going to have to get better at getting the ball in Wimby's hands in position where he can make more of an impact. And that's going to require a team effort. But the Knicks, to their credit, they're doing a great job of showing physicality, putting a body on Wimby, giving him a ton of different looks, and making life tough on the Spurs. And what the Knicks are doing is what we saw the Spurs do in game 2 late in that game in that fourth quarter when they made their comeback. The Knicks are not allowing the Spurs to set up their defense. Every time they have a chance to run, every time they have a chance to push the pace, they're doing it. They're getting the ball up court, looking to attack, and get the ball in that position. And when you play like that, good things are going to happen. And I like it. And Karl-Anthony Towns, I love his approach because he wants to take on the best players in the world. And Carl Anthony Towns has been, you know, heavily criticized over the course of his career, but now he's settling in and playing his best basketball.
1: I mean, it's great when you get to go against a great player, a player that I've spoken about countless times. That's going to be it's a generational player. It's something we've never seen in NBA before.
0: Yeah. I mean, Towns has been terrific. The rebounding, the shot making, the facilitation, the aggressiveness and the way he's attacking Wembanyama, he's been lights out. Now, they've won 13 straight games, which is it's obscene. And Mikal Bridges, who has been on fire of late, talked about that.
2: Personally, I think we really don't, you know, care too much about, you know, the winning streak or anything like that, because, you know, all that's in the past. You know, I think we just, to us, it's 0-0, and we just try to take it one game at a time.
0: Well, they're certainly doing that. Usually, you get a win on the road in the finals, you feel good. We got the split. We're good here. No, we're just going to go out and take the first two games. Let's go out to the phones. Pat in Portland wants to chime in. Pat, I appreciate the phone call. You're up on the Rip City Drive. What's on your mind?
3: Well, hey, Chad. I hope you had a great weekend. I just wanted to touch base about the game today.
0: Yeah.
3: I think depends on the big man. I've got a feeling he's going to run out of gas, and they're going to have to bench him. And, you know, I think New York's going to dominate. And it's either going to be this game or the next game, and New York's just going to kind of blow them out of the building. And they're ready for a good win, you know, a good point win.
0: So you think the Knicks are going to win the next two games and sweep San Antonio?
3: Well, I don't know, sweep. It just depends on if they can come back and make a good game of one. But they're just making too many screw-ups right there at the end of the game.
0: Yeah, and mistakes have been the key factor in this series, and that's the product of a young basketball team is, you know, when you make mistakes, you know, you got to value possessions in the postseason, Pat, and I appreciate the call. And the Spurs have made too many errors, and the Knicks have made them pay. But they're not going to be benching Wembanyama, I can guarantee you that. Mistakes, mistakes, mistakes. They got to be better. They got to be tighter with the whole operation, right? It's like, come on, man. What are you guys doing? And I think they know that. Here's Stephon Castle talking about the self-inflicted wounds. And that's what they should be focused on.
4: Like I said earlier, we feel like we gave them that game, you know, on self-inflicted mistakes, you know, not just talking about, you know, the last play of the game or last couple of plays of the game. You know, I feel like throughout the game, we gave them life in areas where, you know, we could have took a lead and extended it.
0: Yeah. And you know what's scary? I've talked about this all the time. I think the reason why Spurs fans are somewhat okay with this situation is because it looks like the future's bright. You've got Victor Wembanyama. You've got a young roster. It's a good organization. You're probably going to get back there again and have many opportunities to get over the hump and win a title or multiple titles. But my warning is always this. There are zero guarantees in sports, like literally zero. There's no guarantee you're going to get back there. There's no guarantee you're going to get back there and have a look at it quite like this. So it's a missed opportunity for the Spurs. I know they're young and they've got to go through the process of learning how to win in the postseason. But how often do you get a good look with home court advantage in the NBA Finals? And then we'll see what happens with health and whether or not Victor Wembanyama can stay healthy. If he does, I have no question they'll get back there and have a chance to do it again. But it's going to be up to Victor Wembanyama. You know, he'll get better from the mistakes. But for him, he's going to have to continue to put in the work on his game to make sure that he goes to the next level. And that means getting better at establishing position on certain parts of the floor, developing go-to moves that, you know, where he gets to his spot, he's got the go-to move like MJ's turnaround, and you're not going to be able to stop it. Like, he needs to get to that level where he has things he can lean on in tough situations to be able to get his shot in his position and do it with regularity. And all the great players I've watched over the course of time, whether it be Magic, Michael, Larry, LeBron, Kobe, there's many examples. One thing that the greats always do is they go into the offseason, they look at their weaknesses, they have an honest conversation with themselves, their trainer, their staff, and the people around them, and then they go to work on improving those areas to add different tools to their tool belt. That's what the great players do. And when you do that, you come back, you add something to your game, it puts you in a position to have more success. So that's what I expect from Victor Wembanyama. And if he does that, he'll eventually become unstoppable because you won't be able to stop him once he gets to a spot. And he's got to learn, too, that he can face up, keep the ball above his shoulders, and he can rise up and shoot over the top of anyone. What are you going to do? You're going to block his shot with with that type of height at 7'5" and the long arms? No, you're not going to stop that. So he's just got to continue to get better. But that mistake, the turnovers, you know, that just comes from experience and time and understanding the situation. And they'll get better there, too. Not just Wimby, but the other young guys on the team. And, of course, maybe a head coach might decide that using a timeout might be a good idea in that situation. I still can't believe that Mitch Johnson just decided to let it ride. Good call, moron. Unbelievable. Call a timeout. Well, the other big topic right now, average price to get in if you combine upper tank and lower tank, it's about $7,600. That's a lot of do-re-mi. Here's Josh Hart.
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0: right, telephone number 503-248-0620. Oh, this is my guy. Let's go out to West Lynn and talk to Paul. Hey, Paul, I wanted to see you this weekend, but I don't think we had a chance to cross paths, man. I'm sorry about that.
1: Oh, it'll happen. It'll happen. It's too rainy today.
0: I know. But I appreciate you always reaching out and checking up on me and making sure I'm okay. I appreciate you.
1: Oh, of course. So the Wembanyama little forced error at the end of game two kind of reminded me of Chris Webber in that Michigan-North Carolina championship game where they had a chance to take the lead and there was an unforced turnover that by a star player that led to their demise. I think I can attribute that to youth. You know, they're probably about the same age, early 20s. But the reason why I was calling is this Knicks team is so likable. And I think it's because they have a star guard. And from an aesthetic standpoint, I think NBA is much more fun to watch when you have a dominant star guard, whether it's Isaiah Thomas, Magic, Tony Parker, now Brunson, and Steph Curry, you know, as a point guard. I think it's just much more enjoyable game when you have a dominant point guard that's out there hustling and making plays and dropping 25 or 30 a night. Would you agree?
0: I would agree with that. And Jalen Brunson's a fun player to watch. Like, even though he hasn't shot the ball well in the first two games, that shot he hit to tie up the game late in game number two was ridiculous. And I think what it is, too, is here's my big theory on why we enjoy that. Like, Isaiah Thomas was one of my favorite players growing up. Steph Curry's been great. Jalen Brunson. I think for most of the average fans, like for people like you and I, Paul, I think we can relate to the smaller guy. Like, I can't relate to being Kareem or Shaq or a guy that can jump as high as Michael Jordan. Like, I'll never have any chance. But when I see a smaller guy out there performing, I feel like I'm a little more like them than somebody else. And it makes me feel a connection to them that the small guy can go out there and compete and play well against big bodies.
1: I think there's some truth to that. And also, the game has evolved so much that when we were younger, the point guard was ball dominant and they controlled the game.
0: Yeah.
1: And seven-footers were just big pieces of mass that take up space in the post, not go out to the three-point line and cross people up and stick, you know, through the leg moves like these 7'5" guys can do now. So obviously the game has changed. Can I change it up on you real quick?
0: Of course.
1: I know you're a college football guy. I think it's really a sad day today for NCAA and college football with the Brendan Sorcy judgment in court today. I don't know if you saw that.
0: I did.
1: The quarterback for Texas A&M or Texas Tech.
0: Sorry. Yeah, he bet over $90,000 on pro and college sports, including his own team. He was ruled ineligible by the NCAA, but he was able to get an injunction by a judge, and he'll be available to play this year with Texas Tech.
1: I just think it sets a really bad precedent. I mean, 15 years ago, Ohio State got in trouble because players were trading memorabilia for tattoos, and I think they're all suspended, and the head coach, Jim Tressel, lost his job. Now you have a player who's betting on his own team while he's in Indiana. $90,000. I don't know what college kid has that much money. Obviously, it's NIL money. But I just think it's such a really bad precedent and look for college sports when you're condoning betting, which is clearly dangerous to the integrity of the sporting events. And all the magic from college sports is, I think, officially done. I hate to be so cynical, but we are now in 2026.
0: Well, do you know who is to blame for this mess? And what took place today with the injunction? Who's to blame for that, Paul?
1: This judge in a lower court in Louisiana, I believe.
0: No, it would be the NCAA. And that's where the real issue comes from. Because the problem is with the NCAA, Paul, is that they've been kicking the can down the road for years. And they did it under the idea of this student-athlete

0: or individual or group of individuals will have the power of enforcement. And once they get to that point, then they can bring some normalcy to college sports. But as long as the schools continue to align themselves with the toothless NCAA, they've got no chance. And it's going to continue to be the Wild Wild West. I think this is going to be a good thing because it's so bizarre to have a player who was ruled ineligible for betting on college and pro sports get the injunction by a judge and to be available to play this year, that you keep getting extreme situations like this, or players who turn pro now getting a chance to go back to college and earn NIL dollars and play for different schools. It's getting so extreme that it's going to force change. And so it's actually a good thing. But this is the NCAA's fault. They're the ones that put everyone in this position because of their greediness and all of those guys wanting, you know, to stuff money into their fat ass pockets. That's really what it comes down to. You know, Sorsby is just a symptom of the NCAA and their inability to get a handle on the situation because they chose not to. So don't be mad at Brendan Sorsby. Blame the NCAA for their inept decision-making. Idiots. And what a piece of crap organization they are. Student athletes, all the nonsense that they put the players through for years. They had a chance to resolve the situation. They failed. That's it. It's their fault. So we'll dig into that. In fact, I'll get into some more of that when we come back on the Rip City Drive. And then coming up at 4:20, I've got a couple of young entrepreneurs who are going to join me in studio to talk about their latest and greatest, Torque Optics. And I had a chance to meet one of the individuals who's going to be in studio on the golf course, which is cool. And which is why I love going out to the golf course. You get a chance to meet different people every day. Very interesting. But yeah, the NCAA. Nice work, fools. Thank you for putting everyone in this position. Crazy. 503-248-0620 is your telephone number. Like, Ed O'Bannon wondered that when he went over to his family's house and one of his, I think, nephews or brothers was playing NCAA basketball. And he saw his name on the game. He's like, wait, I never agreed to that. So you got the NCAA profiting hundreds of millions of dollars off these guys. But if they tried to sign an autograph and make a couple of bucks, they were vilified. They never took an effort to resolve the situation. And that's, and the NCAA now, when they go to court, they just get crushed. But the one thing I do know is that you can't have these random judges making rulings and having that be the way to guide your sport. That's not going to last long term. All it does is create instability. They need a governing body to come in where all the conferences can agree that this is going to be the rule of law and we got to follow it. But until they get those type of systems in place and get rid of the NCAA, they're going to continue to have these issues. All right, Rip City Drive. Every song on this album is great. Not a bad follow-up to Back in Black. Now you can reach out 503-248-0620. I wanted to play this. We had the phone call. Paul was upset with the injunction granted by that judge, the district judge down in Texas, where Brendan Sorsby, who was at Cincinnati last year and then transferred to Texas Tech, who needs a quarterback, he was granted an injunction. And he bet over $90,000. Some of that on his own team, both college and pro. So it sounds to me like, knowing what I know and with the history I have, that Sorsby's probably got a gambling problem. But he's going to be out there and have a chance to play football this year. Now, the lawyers suggested that he miss the first couple of games of the season, but he'll be back in time for game number three against Houston, which is a conference affair. Tim Brando, who has been one of the longtime voices in college football and someone I respect a great deal, he was the host of College Game Day when I was a kid. But he's now a voice and calls games on Fox. But he took time from his vacation because this is such big news to share his thoughts on the ruling. So let's take a listen to Tim Brando, who he kind of sees it the way I do, where he's pointing the finger back at the NCAA, the toothless enforcement arm. And that's what's crazy about these schools, the Big Ten, the SEC, the Big 12. They're the ones that have agreed to allow the NCAA to be their enforcement arm because they're idiots. And the NCAA has just gotten crushed in the courts, and rightfully so. But here's Tim Brando. Let's see what he had to say.
1: So it's Monday in June, and some news was made in college football.
0: And by the way, the audio sounds weird because, you know, Brando is out

0: on the beach, and the view behind him is beautiful. So there's a bit of a reverb there. It's still Tim Brando's voice, which is good, but that's why it sounds a little bit off. He's working on the fly out on the sand at the beach at the undisclosed location where he's enjoying vacation.
1: So it's Monday in June, and some news was made in college football this morning when a district judge in Lubbock, Texas, decided to give an injunction to Sorsby, and he's going to be eligible probably for week three, which happens to be the Texas Tech game with Houston, a pivotal game for their season coming up. Obviously, a lot of people up in arms about it. I get that. I understand it. But the reality is, in every case that's been brought against an NCAA ruling, a district judge has always sided with the player, with the exception of the Bediako case in the Southeastern Conference, and that was obviously a basketball player, not a quarterback on a football team. In reality, the NCAA remains a toothless operation, and as long as these schools, whether it's Big Ten, Big 12, ACC, or SEC, continue to allow the NCAA to be their so-called enforcement arm, this is what's going to happen. And so the rules, when people say, what about the rules? Well, the rules have been broken. They've been broken for a long time. The NCAA has done a very poor job, and we wouldn't be here without them kicking the can to the curb for over 15 years. The ruling by the Supreme Court on the House settlement, which of course put them in a pickle, which they all agreed to, has done absolutely nothing in a year's time. So when I point out the obvious and people just go nuts about it, so be it. That's the case. And this will continue to go on until we get some congressional help of some kind. By the way, it was the SEC commissioner that pleaded for that congressional help and then denied it immediately. Listen, it's not a perfect bill by any stretch. But is Cruz and Cantwell, are they both charlatans? I don't think so. This skepticism that's out there regarding Congress when it comes to this particular issue is just misguided in my view. But I'm done. I'm on vacation, as you can plainly see. I'm taking a break. I'll see you in a week. You won't hear from me or see me again until next Monday.
0: All right, there's Tim Brando.
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Two pros and a cup of Joe, Fox Sports Radio. LeVar Arrington, Brady Quinn, Jonas Knox with you here. Coming up top of next hour, a little over 10 minutes from now. Right when you thought you had seen and heard everything in the world of football, this went down yesterday. That'll be yours right here on FSR. First, though, a reminder, train to push past the pain, not athletes, just people trafficked every day right here in the United States. Sometimes

0: It's two pros and a cup of Joe, Fox Sports Radio. LeVar Arrington, Brady Quinn, Jonas Knox with you here. And on this fine Tuesday morning, you can listen live on the iHeartRadio app, or you can find us on hundreds of affiliates all across the country. 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
1: Hello.
2: We got a series. We got a series, boys.
0: About time, man. About time. Just hold on to a lead. It's all you need to do. So for the first time in months, the New York Knicks have lost a game. And they did so in front of fans that paid $7,000 to get in the building to watch him.
1: It was an exciting game, though.
2: Why are you reveling in the fact that the Knicks dropped that game and it ruined the party for Knicks fans?
0: You know, I could see early on, and I know that they got a lead later in the half, but early on it looked like the Knicks were there was a real pressure being felt in the building there. Like there was some serious nerves that you could see. And I was actually thinking about texting you guys and letting you know, like, hey, this is my analysis. But I realized, no, you guys don't deserve my analysis. All right. I've been on an island alone on this whole thing. And so I'm going to sit back and watch. And ultimately San Antonio made enough plays down the stretch. And here we go. It's 2-1.
1: So what you were saying was you were riding the fence. Like, should I send the message? If I send the message now, and things don't go the way that I said they were going right now, then I have to deal with the fact that I was wrong.
0: Yeah.
1: We're the wrong group to be wrong with. We just are. Like, collectively speaking, you can't casually douche S with us.
0: What,
1: like,
0: do you mean?
1: You're going to get called out on it.
0: What do you mean? Like, them keeping a clip of me talking about a sex change from 10 years ago.
1: Just any of it, though. What do you mean by that?
3: Yeah, just any of it. Just we're the wrong.
1: We are the wrong. This is literally.
3: What do you mean by that?
0: It is a rough crowd.
3: This is one of the wrong groups to do it.
0: It is a rough crowd.
1: That's why I don't say nothing. I'll be watching the game. I say what I'm going
3: to
1: say.
3: What do you mean by that?
1: Because you the main one.
2: What?
1: You the main one.
2: Shots fired.
1: You are the main one. Don't come half cocked. You're going to pay for it.
0: Yeah, leave that up to me.
1: Right.
3: What do you mean by that?
1: But San Antonio did what they needed to do. Here's what I'm going to say. I'm going to give credit to one person and another unit. All right. I'm going to give credit to Dylan Harper, which is a name off the beating
0: path. He's good, man.
2: Yeah.
1: But Dylan Harper set the tone for that game. If Dylan Harper doesn't come in as aggressive as he did offensively, went right to him, no fear, no type of anything, no hesitation, just came straight for it. And they fed off of it. And I think it gave Wemby the confidence that he needed. It gave the team the confidence that they needed, and they rode that. Even though they had some rough spots, they still rode that. And the refs, I'm sorry. And some calls went in the Knicks' favor, and I'm not one to try to make it about the refs. I really just don't like doing that. But the refs played a major part in that game last night. And so I say Dylan Harper was a catalyst. The refs were a catalyst. I do not think that it made sense to be at home and not get home cooking from the refs. That was a little strange to me, but you know, that's how it went.
0: Mike Brown, the head coach of the New York Knicks, would echo your sentiments, LeVar. He was not thrilled with the officiating from last night.
4: Opportunities for fouls to be called to at least try to even the free throws out. Now, we didn't play good. San Antonio played great. We could have played better. There were a lot of things that we didn't do that we did in game one and game two. But to go 24 free throw attempts in a second half That's 48 for the game if you think about it the way that they called that second half compared to 8. All the shots we took, we got fouled 4 times, roughly, for 8 free throw attempts. Again, I don't complain much. I never thought I'd see that in an NBA Finals game.
2: Right. Does he have like a Werther's in his mouth or some sort of hard candy or maybe a mint?
1: Dang.
0: Yeah, what are happening to Werther's?
2: I don't know. They're so good. Yeah. I feel like everyone's grandparents always had them.
0: Yeah.
1: You know, how they got that dumb diabetes. You got to have that sugar. You know, you got to have the sugar.
0: It's true.
1: Hey, get that piece of candy out of your purse. That's your grandma always got one of them old school candies.
5: Is that the same as a Lifesaver?
1: No.
2: No.
5: Oh.
2: Are you serious right now?
5: Yeah, no.
2: You've never had a Werther's before?
0: A Werther's original?
2: This is how I know, though. There's no man in Lorena's world that's ever treated her that well. Because he would have provided her a Werther's at some point. He would have been a gentleman and provided her a Werther's.
1: Her face is so disappointed, too. Like, man, maybe he's right.
5: Yeah, no. No one's ever...
2: That is sad, Lorena.
0: Hey, Coop, why did you give her that incredulous look? What... The Werther's original.
1: Coop was like, you could have married me and had all the Werther's you wanted.
0: And weed.
6: No, I mean, it's just like, I don't think you're that young. How do you not know what Werther's is?
5: It's not a Lifesaver type candy?
0: It's a hard candy, but a completely different flavor.
2: Yeah. Yeah, there's no hole in the middle either.
0: Yeah.
2: So the shape's different. It's like if you choke on it, I don't think you're surviving.
1: Grandma always grabs a handful on the way out. That's like a purse essential.
0: Just in case.
1: Just in case you need that little sugar rush.
2: Right. Look, I didn't mean to derail us with a Werther's
0: game. No, I think it might be better than
2: the opinion. It sounded like he had like a Werther's or something. And anyway, I understand the second half, there was a bit more of a disparity. It really wasn't that bad overall. Like, I feel like there's been worse examples of this throughout the course of the NBA playoffs. That wasn't going to be my bone to pick with if I'm Mike Brown. Based on last night's game, I thought they looked tense. They didn't feel as loose. They didn't look like a team that was up 2 games and had home court advantage. It didn't look like that. I thought the San Antonio moved the ball much better. You could see that too. And I think the way they were able to provide like more assists, Wemby was still Wemby. It was great, but I thought he got more help. LeVar, you talked about Castle stepping up. He stepped up last night in a big way.
1: He did.
2: De'Aaron Fox stepped up, at moments. I swear to God, I honestly look and I think this still isn't as good as the Spurs can shoot and play. Like they still weren't great from 3. They were better, but not great. And so I think that's the scary thing is when you look at the Spurs last night and how they played, I'm like, yeah, they can actually still, not only did they kind of finally finish and get over that hump, they didn't even have that like lights out game shooting. Like they didn't even hit that close to like 40% mark shooting from 3-point. Like this was one of their better performances, but they're still not there yet. So that's a problem if you're a Knicks fan. And I don't know. The other question is, I don't know where Karl Anthony Towns went.
1: I
2: don't know if you
1: want
2: to chalk it up
1: to
2: an off night, but he lost all that zestiness. I don't know where that was.
1: It was not extra zesty last night.
2: No.
1: I don't know. They were cold. They were cold last night. And I think you hit something on them being tight and not being relaxed.
0: Again, I was going to give that to you guys in a text. I decided not to.
1: Yeah.
0: Put in the holster.
1: It's interesting because looking at the way the intro of that game was, it was almost like a Super Bowl. Like it was like, this is one game. Right. The way they did the anthem, they showing the president. Like the lights, the way they introduced, it was like, this is one game and this is it. Like, that's what it felt like. It had the energy of this is it. And I just knowing that they're in the garden and knowing that you are the home team, I was a little curious as to what that amount of pressure weigh on the Knicks.
0: How does it not?
1: Well, it did.
2: Can we talk about
1: it
2: that
1: did.
2: For a
1: it
2: second?
1: It definitely
2: now?
1: Did.
0: You're hearing it from everybody.
1: It definitely
0: first time
1: did.
0: In this long, and that it's like, yeah, of course they're going to feel it. I'm not surprised by that at all.
1: Yeah,
2: I was going to say, though, can we talk about that for a second, though? I think there's a lot of people who have a misconception that playing home, it allows you to be looser. It allows you to, like, what people don't get is the expectation is so much higher playing at home because everyone, you're at home. You've got, you know, everyone's here cheering with you, all this stuff. It's like, no, not really. Like people, fickle fans turn fast when things don't go their way. And especially when you pay $7,000 or $100,000 or whatever it is for the tickets that they're spending, you know, money on because they want to see a win. And that can turn and you feel that as an athlete. Like you feel the added pressure to it. Not only with that, what's happened with the game, but the disappointment, not meeting expectations of everyone there too. That's a real deal. And for some reason, it does sometimes go unnoticed. And there's times teams play better on the road. And they play better on the road because it's everyone against them. There's no distractions. There's no confusion about it. You know, there'll be games when you're at home and you get some people like talking trash, booing, that kind of stuff. You're like, wait a second, from our team, from our crowd, you're not with us the whole time. Like that for an athlete at times can be a bit unsettling because it's completely unexpected for you. You know, you're expecting your fans to have your back. But it's not always that way. And I feel like that was an example a little bit last night where it felt like once the Spurs got up, it felt like there was a lot of, I don't know, tension is the right word. Maybe disappointment is the better word for it. Like they could kind of see where this thing was going.
1: I'm going to point something else out that took place in last night's game. And I'm curious to how it will play out as the rest of the series continues on. Is they clearly were coached and told schematically and execution wise to beat up Brunson, like beat him up. And even though he scored a lot of points, he didn't have enough gas at the end of that game. When they needed him to be able to separate and get to the rim and make the baskets, he didn't have it. He didn't have it last night. And to me, that was the difference down the stretch is that Brunson wasn't able to slash and do the things that he was doing so well in early parts of the game and in the other games that they played earlier on. He didn't have it. And they came out immediately. Like Castle drilled him. Wimby was on like on some, which that should have been a technical, but whatever. They were beating him up. Like if you're paying attention to it, like even when he didn't have the ball, what, like running through picks, different things, it looked like it was very clear, beat him up. And I just wonder, moving into the series, this deep in the season, this is the end. Will that fatigue factor play a part? Will the referees bail Brunson out, first of all? If they're going to if they're going to be that physical with him, are the referees going to bail him out and call the foul, or are they going to allow what happened yesterday and allow for them to beat him up? If the refs allow them to beat Brunson up, he will not have enough down the stretch. If he does not have enough down the stretch, this team cannot beat the Spurs down the stretch if they do not have Jalen Brunson with enough juice to finish out the game for his team.
7: Well, it's why those sweeps that on this run, you know, sweeping the teams that they did, you played less games. If they would have been extended one, two more games, he would have taken even more of a beating. And that's why they always point out, it's how many times do you see a team win a title when they've got a player of his size that's leading the way? Because it is such a physical portion of the season that you sort of need a bigger body or somebody else out there that's going to be able to take the blows late in that game. And in that game, he really was the only one that they were going to. And I look at it and I go, also, San Antonio played really good defense down the stretch as well, too. There was one point, like the Wemby block on Shamet, I think, where
1: on the other side, like Richard Jefferson's crazy. Like, oh, you got to get on the other side of Richard. The rim. You got to, like, no, Wemby blocked it on the other side of the rim.
7: Yeah, you need a forklift, okay, to get up there. There's nothing you can do about that. There's literally nothing you can do about it. And, look, we talked about, and Brady's mentioned it, San Antonio, you know, unable to close out or get a shot when they need to get a shot. I mean, they got bailed out because Castle hit the long three. The shot clock was winding down. Legler pointed out it wasn't going anywhere. The possession was basically dying, and he got bailed out there. But you just watch the game last night and you go, that's probably how game two should have gone.
1: Mm.
7: And I just wonder, man, like if you're looking at the betting odds for the people that care, you know, we're still looking at a 1.5 point spread going into game four. You know, it's not like the Knicks are an overwhelming favorite to win the series now. It's just, I think the people objectively look at this and go, there's still the threat that the Knicks could gag this away, even being up 2-0.
1: But it's a gag it away. I don't think they gagged the game away last night. I thought it was a well-played game. Both teams executed. One team executed better down the stretch. There were a couple times the Knicks could have grabbed the hold of the game. There were a couple times it looked like they had the momentum on their side, and they weren't able to hold on to the lead. Same thing happened with the Spurs. They had a couple moments. They looked really good. There were a couple times where they didn't look as good, and it was like, oh, here we go. Like, they're about to do exactly what they've done in game one and two. But they were able to lock in. Wemby even said it, like, listen, we were more dialed in. We weren't as careless with the ball. They did protect the ball much better last evening than they have during the course of the entire series. So I think that you're going to see both teams' best shot game four. It's going to be just like yesterday was the biggest game. We say going into that game, this is the biggest game of the series. Well, now this next game is the biggest game in the series, which outside of the parameters of just talking about schematically the game and what happened and the box scores or whatever, that is probably the biggest storyline is the NBA is winning right now, right? Like, they are winning. There are people that are watching this series. There is an interest level there for multiple storylines, and it delivered. It delivered last night, and it delivered in a way where people are going to be like, I know I am. I'm waiting for, like, I got to get to, like, let's get to game five. Like, game four.
2: How much of that has to do with the fact that you've got a big market like New York in it? I mean, because to me, I feel like that's a big portion of it. And it's why TV networks and leagues, I think, secretly are like, yeah, we hope our big markets get in there. Because it does bring the attention. It does bring the storylines. It does bring the stars. It does bring, you know, from pop culture or music or movies, it brings all of that. It's no disrespect to smaller cities. You just don't see it quite as much.
1: They were out.
7: I think it also helps that you've got a Sasquatch on the other side that nobody's seen before. And his style of play and what he's able to do, guy's a freak. Like, and
2: yeah, but we've had elements of that, right? Like Shaq, and I mean, we've had elements of freaks that have played. I just think there's a reason why the big markets hit different. There's a reason why the venue like Madison Square Garden, it's different. Like, for anyone who's been there and you've seen it or you've seen an event there, you're like, dang, like, this is the Mecca. Like, this is it. Like, this is, there's so much history. There's just the way the environment is. It doesn't matter what you go see there. It's different. I feel like there's a lot of the history that Knicks fans are looking to kind of create or make. I think that plays a bit of a role too. You know, and it's no different than Wrigley Field when the Cubs had gone on such a long drought and finally were able to win a World Series. It's a big city. There's just a different feel to it. There's all the fandom behind it for them clamoring to be a part of it. Everyone wanting to be a part of it. I just think that all plays a factor into it.
7: By the way, you know, you mentioned the playing at home and it being so long and that you, like, teams can get tight. The Cubs have talked about that. When they finally had a World Series game, it was game three against the Indians. By the way, they were called that back then. And they talked about how that place felt, you could just feel everybody nervous because it reminded me a lot of what last night was, to where it had been so long. There's so much talk, so much expectation, so much hope. You know, you got an entire fan base that's never seen this for the most part. And they talked about how they were all tight going into that. And the entire stadium, the entire Wrigley Field felt like it. The stadium last night, the arena last night in MSG felt like it. So it's unfortunate, but you know what? We're the benefactors because we're going to get to see at least a game five. So extend this as long as they can, please. That's what
2: I
7: want.
2: I'm enjoying it. I mean, like, as LeVar talked about yesterday, it wasn't like the games have been blowouts. These have all been tight games. They're two very evenly matched teams, and it's been fun. I mean, I, again, I don't have a dog in the fight. I think it was interesting to see how the first two games went, because it now looking back after game three, it's like, yeah, it felt like it was maybe more of a Spurs issue of just not being able to close out a game. And now they find themselves maybe getting over that hump, figuring out, and maybe this thing does go to 2-2 after game four. But we'll see. I mean, a big question is whether or not the Spurs can get it done. 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
7: It is two pros and a
1: cup. Never get accused of that.
7: What do you mean? Getting it done? How would I know? I don't know what she's saying.
8: What do you mean by that?
7: It's two pros and a cup of Joe, Fox Sports Radio. LeVar Arrington, Brady Quinn, Jonas Knox with you. We are going to have the usuals coming up later on. We got In Case You Missed It. Pete Prisco's going to stop by. We've got The Leftovers. All of it is yours here on this three-hour extravaganza. Up next, though, talk about impossible. It actually happened in the world of sports, and it's yours right here on FSR. 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

0: at the restaurants.
1: It was, bruh, I can guarantee you New York was a bad last
2: night. Even on a Monday night?
1: Bruh.
2: Well, it was going, bruh.
1: Cats was sitting at Tao and some of these other spots, like, woo! Where are we at? Is it Milan?
2: Yeah, we...
3: Fashion Week? Hey, Tao of those sea bass skewer things they have?
1: Oh, bruh.
3: Might be the greatest dish ever.
1: Bruh. Talk about the seating.
3: I could eat... 1,000 of those.
1: Oh, the food is amazing there. But at the original, because that's where I was introduced to it in the first chef.
3: The one in New York?
1: The one in New York. Is that the original?
3: I have no idea. Yeah, the first one, sure. I went to was in Vegas, okay. Which has its own.
1: You know Melvin.
3: Yeah.
1: Yeah, of course. Well, listen, the one in New York, which I believe is the Mecca.
3: You know Melvin.
1: Yeah.
3: Well,
1: because he played for the Browns, you know. That was the only reason why I did it. But, nah, I would have said it if he didn't play for the
3: Browns.
1: What's
3: hilarious about that is, though, I used to see Melvin there, and then randomly in Cabo, there's a certain spot, too, and I would run into him.
1: Well, he is living. If you're going to decide to just, you know, not settle down and I'm going to take my job seriously of running this company.
0: Recruiting.
1: Hey, bruh, he might have on the sneak, low key, the best job in the world. In the world. Shouts out to Mel Fowler, man. That's a good dude. Good people. Maryland dude. You know, he's a Terp.
2: What up, MD?
1: But the one in New York, bruh, let me tell you something. You get a certain seat, so the restrooms are downstairs. You got to walk down this little like narrow walkway. And you walk down the narrow walkway, there's the booths that are against the wall. And if you get a certain seat, you get the best view of people walking by to go to the restroom. And it's like literally, and I'm not saying like this is not even gender specific. I'm just saying literally people walking to the restroom is like watching a fashion show. Like you're literally in a fashion show. It's like supermodel after supermodel after supermodel, whether woman or man. It's like it's a straight up vibe to sit in a certain seat. It's like one booth removed from when you come up off of the main floor to make the right to go downstairs to the restroom. It is one. I bet you last night it was on fire.
2: What do you mean? Like even on a Monday night, huh?
1: Yesterday. I can't even imagine. Can't even imagine. There are some, bruh, New York, this and places like that, it's really good looking people, man. That's all I'll say. It's really good. They take a lot of pride in the way they look, like the way they're dressed, the way they're done up. They take a lot of pride in it, man.
2: 4 a.m. last call in a lot of those places.
1: Right? Well, I mean, it's 6:30 there. So I was Q during a break. I was telling Jonas, I said, I can guarantee you there was so much craziness action going on last night in that city. Like if you had like a smash meter, I bet you that bad boy, that bitch was on high. If there was a smash meter, if there was like a bell for every time somebody was smashing, that joint would be like, ding!
3: Yeah. Well, especially there, it doesn't matter your orientation, you know? Like they were all getting after it.
1: Just getting after it.
3: Yeah.
1: Just getting after it.
3: Everyone's celebrating.
1: Just getting after it. Oh, we lost? Just getting after it. Smash.
2: Only one way to make it better.
1: Knicks game, the finals, smash.
3: I was just gonna say there is some happiness and sorrow, and that usually comes from, you know, being able to kind of rebound like that.
1: I mean,
3: it's all right, we had a great time, maybe next time, you know?
1: We need to rebound, we need to rally, smash. Yeah.
2: So let me ask you, when you chose by the way, two pros and a cup of Joe here on Fox Sports Radio, breaking down the smash meter last night in Manhattan, when you chose the Giants in free agency when you left Washington, how much of that aspect of the scene in New York played into your decision?
1: So my three choices were Jacksonville, Green Bay, and New York. Those were my three options.
4: I was married. You want me to answer that?
2: No, I'm just saying, like, I'm
4: hell yeah.
1: I went there on a visit with Antonio Pierce. Yeah. I ain't never leaving. Brett Favre called me in my hotel room. He was like, man, you coming to Green Bay? No, I'm not. I know I make more money. Taxes are better. Hell, y'all might even be a better team, but this is a really good team too. I'm staying here. Good luck. He didn't even end up staying with the Packers anyway.
2: He went to New York too.
1: He ended up going to New York too. And he got caught up.
2: And what?
1: Smash!
2: What do you mean? What do you mean? Guy can't show his watch off?
1: Hey, man. Or his Crocs.
2: Hey.
1: Smash!
2: Happens to the best.
1: Hey,
2: of
1: New
2: us.
1: York City, bro. I ain't gonna lie, man. That's a cool place. Like, even if you're, like, you know, you're not out there all like that, this is a cool place. Very cool place. Yeah, man. And I'm sure it was on, bro, last night. People are getting breakfast right now. There's a couple of nice breakfast spots. 6:36 a.m. They're just now finishing and getting breakfast. That's how New York goes. And it's probably a good breakfast.
3: Steak. It really doesn't sleep though.
1: Yeah, steak and eggs.
3: That's a city that really doesn't sleep though.
1: Yeah, I don't
3: love it.
1: Nah, they smash.
3: And they just roll out of bed and they start the next day.
1: Go to work.
3: Yep.
1: Get to work. Wait for the next game.
2: And they look. You know, you got a day to play with and recover before you got that next game. By the way, it is time now for the Tire Rack play of the day.
5: Calling for Dylan Harper. Wembanyama with three, with two. Victor back to Castle's. Got to force it up right wing three. Got it! Steph Castle drains a right wing three.
6: And just in time, was pretty much forced to throw that one up there.
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2: 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I mean, if you could get to a game five with this thing being even, imagine what the numbers would be for that game back in San Antonio, because you would guarantee another opportunity for the scene to be had at MSG. And who knows, depending on how it shakes out, maybe the Knicks could win the title at home at MSG. But I feel like everybody benefits as long as this series goes. The longer it goes, everybody's going to benefit from it. And there is more of a, I don't know if there's a push for Wemby to be the face of the league or whatever they want to call that nowadays. But this is a real opportunity for the NBA to find their guy, because they've been looking around for it. You had Anthony Edwards, you had all these guys out here. There's a lot of pushback on SGA, but there's an opportunity for the NBA to get their guy this early in his career and just ride this wave for as long as they can. Like, there's a real chance.
3: When does it not benefit a league though, where the game goes seven? The series goes seven.
2: I feel like, so last year you had Indiana and OKC, and it was a really good series, and it went to the seven, and then Halliburton got hurt and all that. And although the series was good, it didn't seem like there was as much excitement around the series. And I don't know if that is because of the markets.
3: Two smaller markets, yeah.
2: It feels like this one, does feel bigger. Like, it feels like it's a bigger deal from an NBA standpoint. So,
3: well, I also feel like SGA's style of play, and it really came to a head this, you know, playoffs this season. It's annoying to watch, man. Like, everyone's been there too. When you play like a pickup game, you've got that guy who calls a foul where everyone else is playing through the fouls a lot more. And, you know, it's a style of play that I think after they won it, and honestly coming into this year, it's one of those deals that hopefully get talked about in the offseason. And it's like, at some point, the I don't know if you want to call it flopping, if you call it just trying to draw fouls constantly. It's a tactic. He's effective with it. He's won two MVPs, but it's a style of play that, again, when you compare it to other greats before him, like Kobe, and the way he would kind of move around and find ways to find space to shoot and score, instead of to get fouled and just flopping to the free throw line. It's an entirely different game. And so I think there's an element of that too, that, you know, it takes away a bit, in my opinion, from, you know, what the game can ultimately be. I mean, Wemby is a phenomenon. Like the way he's able to play, how skilled he is at his size. Brunson's got this, you know, this ability to kind of play tough, and the way he finds, you know, his own way of getting to the rack, getting points, incorporating his teammates. I mean, it's just, they're better styles of basketball. It's more fun to watch too. I think that plays a bit of a role in it as well. But I mean, like, I think every, you know, series benefits from going to seven. I know the TV networks feel that way. I know the league feels that way. I know the fans feel that way. There's more opportunity. So
1: the Knicks are special. Like, let's be clear here. The Knicks are a special team as well. And they are a young team, and they have a cool, you know, cool identity. The fact that three

0: Carl Anthony Towns, my man, shouts out to Cuffs. He said, Cat can't come to this finals. Carl has to play. If you get Carl playing in these finals, things are going to go well. Cat showed up to the game last night. They were back in the MSG. They left Carl in San Antonio. Somebody has to make sure that Carl is flown in from San Antonio and makes a debut in the game that they play next. Well,
1: what's the difference between Cat and Carl? What is he getting at?
0: Cat isn't as zesty as Carl.
1: Oh, I got you.
0: Carl brings the zest fully clean.
1: Okay.
0: While Cat is more Hollywood. That's the more I'm gonna stay out here. I'm gonna shoot these threes. I'm gonna miss them. I'm gonna get untimely fouls. I'm gonna hook the dude instead of trying to jump up and get the ball. I'm gonna just stay on the ground, be a little lazy. Like Cat kind of is like, you know, kind of diva-ish.
1: Yeah.
0: Carl comes to the table and he's going to go to the rack. He's going to back you down. He's going to push on you. He's going to dunk the ball. He's going to scream after he makes the basket. Like that's, they need Carl, not Cat.
1: Yeah. Well, who knows? Maybe he'll show up in game four. By the way, we can check that out. You know, we're all going to check that out. But we're also going to check out the YouTube channel for the show. Just search 2PROSFSR within YouTube. Again, that's 2PROSFSR. Hit the subscribe button. After you've done that, tap the thumbs up icon and comment away. 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Again, just search 2PROSFSR on YouTube and subscribe. Up next, it's another edition of In Case You Missed It. It's yours right here on FSR. 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
12: I'm Julian Edelman. That's Rob Gronkowski. And guess what, folks? We're teammates again. And we're going to welcome you guys all to Dudes on Dudes.
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0: LeVar Arrington, Brady Quinn, Jonas Knox with you here. Coming up top of next hour, a little over 10 minutes from now. Right when you thought you had seen and heard everything in the world of football, this went down yesterday. That'll be yours right here on FSR. First, though, a reminder, train to push past the pain. 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And speaking of the World Cup, don't miss Team USA's first game of the group stage Friday at 9 p.m. Eastern Time, 6 p.m. Pacific on Fox. It's USA versus Paraguay live from SoFi Stadium in Los Angeles.
1: Sometimes you can't get to everything in the world of sports or entertainment. Good thing the guys are here to bring you, in case you missed it.
0: Guys, in case you missed this, we had mentioned the Oklahoma City Thunder, that maybe there wouldn't be as much excitement about them in the finals if they were in playing the Knicks and not the Spurs. We talked about SGA and sort of the criticism about his style of play. Well, the GM for the Oklahoma City Thunder, Sam Presti, he pointed out that SGA is fighting a losing battle at this point because he's got to deal with more than just the players on the court. Take a listen.
2: Relative to Shea and the narrative on that, he's playing against six people. He's got five defenders, and the sixth defender is social media. And, you know, that's a reality. And he's not going to be the last player that the machine decides to target, but no one's going to handle this gracefully, because when they turn it on somebody else, they're not going to step up there every night and not acknowledge it.
0: So, what? I mean, he does get a lot of heat on social media. There is that. It's the style of play. And I just think that every so often somebody plays in a way that is not the most aesthetically pleasing to a lot of people. James Harden was like this a few years back. And SGA just finds himself in that same spot. I do wonder, because Brady, you mentioned, are they going to adjust to it? Are they going to change the way they officiate? If they're not going to change the way they officiate this, why wouldn't he just continue to do what he's doing? If they're going to give him calls and he's going to win back-to-back MVPs and he's going to be as successful as he has, I don't blame him for doing what he's done, because apparently they're just going to let it fly at this point.
3: We'll see. We'll see if they let it fly. I mean, I think, honestly, I don't know how you guys view it, but I think that is a team that when you watch them, it's a different style of basketball, and it kind of kills the vibe, kills the game. So I hope they don't let it continue. I hope they try to put up some sort of guardrails around it, or just start officiating and saying like, yeah, we're not going to give you that. I mean, the NBA's gone through periods of time where they've taken away, I don't want to say the flopping, because there's still elements of flopping, but they've taken away some of the elements that SGA takes advantage of. So I hope there's some changes made this offseason. But it's Adam Silver, and he tends to not really have a backbone about anything.
4: He just cruised over social media with a bomber.
0: Yeah.
4: Dropped the bomb and said, hey, social media everywhere, come after SGA. It impacts them. I don't find that to be wise. I don't find that to be logical. Where do you pull that from? He's going up against social media. Social media is not real. It's not real. Like, the D-bags that are out there that talk crazy, they're not real. So it's kind of like, ignore it or enjoy it or both. You know,
0: lean into it.
4: Lean into it, yeah. Like you do. Yeah. I'll block you, like, because you're not real. So. And I'll troll. Yeah. I'll troll back.
0: Yeah.
4: But if I'm SGA, I'm gonna go to the break, because we are I'm SGA.
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16: The New York Knicks had won 13 straight games, but were beaten at home by the Spurs in Game 3 of the NBA Finals, 115-111. Victor Wembanyama with 32 points, Stephon Castle with 23. The Knicks had outscored them by 18 in the second quarter, but did lose at home. New York will host Game 4 on Wednesday. In the WNBA, Caitlin Clark's game-winning three got Indiana a win at Washington. The LA Kings' new head coach will be Peter Laviolette. A judge in Texas gave Texas Tech quarterback Brendan Sorsby an injunction to play this season. The NCAA has appealed. In baseball, the Yankees won in 10 innings at Cleveland. Houston won in 10 innings in a comeback at the Angels. San Diego sent Cincinnati to a fifth straight loss, 6-2. Washington, with three runs in the ninth, won at San Francisco 4-3. And Alabama and Oklahoma advanced to the College World Series. I'm Steve DeSager.
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0: Wins, wins.
1: Daddy Dub plate. On the river.
2: Here comes the officers.
1: Oh,
3: that work. Jama.
1: No, Jonas. No, Jonas.
0: Wins.
1: Yeah. Yeah. No to you, Jonas. No. Don't try that again. Why do you always say Ja Man?
3: I don't know. That's Ja Man. I just what you say? I associate the two.
1: Oh,
3: yeah, I don't know why. 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
1: Do you know why they say Ja?
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1: Good job.
3: Two pros and a cup of Joe, Fox That's Sports Radio. LeVar Arrington, Brady Quinn, Jonas Knox with you here. 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All right. So I cannot believe that this has actually happened. I cannot believe that we're at a point to where here we are, but apparently, Brendan Sorsby was ruled eligible by a judge in Texas to play this upcoming season. The NCAA has since appealed the decision, but how the, and I'll just a broad question to the room. How the F does anybody think that Brendan Sorsby should be allowed to play, or that it's a good idea that Brendan Sorsby be allowed to play when he admittedly bet on games while a member of a football team a couple of years back and continued to bet nonstop after he left said team in Indiana and went to Cincinnati? How are we at the point to where this even got to this level to where Brendan Sorsby was ruled eligible to play in 2026? This seems like an open and shut case, and yet here we are.
4: Well, the odd thing about this is all the opinions you see on people from social media, it's like, let's just paint the picture, all right, so we all understand what's happening. The NCAA, per their rules, have deemed that Brendan Sorsby should be ineligible for the reasons that you just stated, for placing bets, a lot of bets, and placing them on his own team, for example, and continuing to do so at multiple stops, Indiana, Cincinnati. Probably the worst bet he made was betting the under on another quarterback's passing yards when he was a teammate. That came to light. That doesn't look good for him. But that's so the NCAA has said that, hey, he's ineligible. We've seen this before. Hunter Deckers, the former quarterback at Iowa State. There's other players, too, that fall into this category who were nowhere close to as egregious of an offense, at least in regards to betting. And they were deemed ineligible as well. So Brendan Sorsby, and I believe it was Jeffrey Kessler, who is his attorney, they happened to find the, you know, right judge to be able to appeal this and create an injunction to allow him to be eligible to immediately now play and practice and so forth. So it's not the NCAA's fault that he is allowed to go play. This became a matter of law, if you will, where the NCAA is overruled by a judge in a district court. So they become powerless in this instance until they appeal and they go to the Court of Appeals, which is like the Seventh Circuit or something like that there. And then they'll decide again. And then this thing could go, we don't know how long, how far, but you could see that there's the potential case that it could be appealed and it could go higher and higher until you get maybe the Supreme Court, you get a final ruling. We'll see where things go. But the point is, no one thought, based on the evidence, that he would be able to play or be eligible to play, because it was so black and white that he broke a rule. The crazy part about the decision by the judge. And again, in Lubbock, so you can understand there's some home cooking here going on. Them talking about it doing irreparable harm to him, not being able to play football, not being able to earn and everything else. And what blows my mind from this decision is, isn't that the point? Like, isn't that the point of when a person breaks a rule, breaks a law, or makes a mistake? They're supposed to be harmed. Isn't that the deterrent from allowing someone to do something? There should be something taken away, some hardship caused in their life. And so instead, we can blame the NCAA system for allowing it to get to this point. We can blame a rich donor like Cody Campbell, who has, you know, put forth $5 million and all this money behind Texas Tech and, you know, trying to recruit Brendan Sorsby there and, you know, trying to back, you know, everything that's happening to make sure he has a chance to play and be eligible to help him win a national championship. We can blame all those people. To me, I look at it and say, this is partially an issue with our judicial system. And some people will take issue with that because they'll say this is one judge's opinion. And by and large, most won't feel that way. But that's part of the issue in this country right now. Step back from sports. Like people, you can just find a judge who will make the right judge in the right spot and they can decide anything. Not based on facts or anything else. So this isn't just like a sports issue. This is an issue for our society right now with how the judicial system is being used in order to create the outcome that you want. And that's a problem. Because right now you've got Big 12 athletic directors who are getting together to say, we're going to have to self-govern. We're not going to allow other teams to play Texas Tech because this is so ridiculous and it's so precedent setting that if it works for Brendan Sorsby, every single attorney that has a player in any sport anywhere who's caught betting will use the same exact path. And that's how they get eligible again. So the rule becomes null and void. And so you could maybe even ask the question. You guys could sit there and debate and go, well, should you be able to bet? Like, should it just all be out there? Should you be able to bet on your own team, bet on a game you're playing in? If you're betting to win, why does it matter? You're betting for on yourself, right? There's that argument that people make. The truth is, though, it's still a rule. And when you break the rule, you can't just sit there and go, well, philosophically, maybe we should rewrite the rule now because, you know, the situation we're in, it allows us to make it right. And this guy's going to make a lot of money, so we should allow him to make a lot of money. The whole system, it's not just like college sports. College sports is putting a magnifying glass on what's happening in our judicial system and really how we're impacting young people. So I sit here and say, yeah, it was a bad day for college sports. And for those that want Congress to intervene and they want them to try to give the NCAA some sort of antitrust that it gives them more power to stop this. Sure. That could work. It's going to be challenged in court though, you know, as always. For people who think that, oh, we just need to, you know, have the players unionize and then they can have a CBA and they can collectively bargain. Okay. There's reasons why that won't work too. So there's no simple solution. Otherwise, it would have been already done by now. But the greater issue is the fact that we've allowed a young man who's got a problem and has admitted so, has gone to rehab for that, to simply go right back into the environment that he was before and be able to be rewarded by that purely because he's got a $5 million contract to play for this year. When meanwhile, other players who've done the same exact thing at a lesser extent have not. So help explain that to me, how a judge in Lubbock, Texas could see that any different than any other judge or any other, you know, person that's heard a case before with a player who's tried to make this sort of appeal in betting to get back their eligibility.
3: There's a reason why the first judge recused himself from the case. Like, yeah, I'm good here. Like, just this, the whole thing was kind of laughable that you would think that this would work. And yet they found somebody who would let it slide and let it fly. And I look at it and I go, cause now you mentioned, you know, the Big 12 and other coaches and it's a who's who of people that are not happy about the decision. Pete Thamel, of ESPN citing three unnamed conference sources, reports that the Big Ten officials are, quote, expected to discuss in the upcoming days a league-wide mandate to not play Texas Tech in any sports. So it's now, I also look at it and go, if you're Texas Tech, why wouldn't you step up and say, look, we're not okay with this. We don't want this to reflect on our program. This happened at a previous stop, but no is no. It's not happening. And we're not comfortable with this. If we have to sacrifice, you know, inferior quarterback play for this upcoming season, so be it. But we're not going to set a tone and set a precedent that you can just go ahead. You can gamble on games, admittedly. You can just go to rehab or whatever you got to do. We hope he gets help, but he's got to take his business elsewhere. And yet it seems like Texas Tech is all in, like in support of this. Like they're fighting the battle and celebrating the fact that this came out yesterday. I think it's an awful look for the university if this is the way it goes.
1: But it's still the law, right? It is the law. This isn't Texas Tech saying, against everything. We're still going to put them on the team and play them. Like, this is in the legal system.
4: It's a rule. It's not a law, right? He broke an NCAA rule. He's not.
1: But the judge.
4: That's a matter of the legality of like his eligibility, right? That's what they're arguing. It's not like he broke a law necessarily, which is why maybe, and that's where I would ask the question to you, like, okay, what about other players that didn't break an NCAA rule, but they broke a law and they were ineligible? Like, should they not be able to come back? Can they not find the right judge to get back their eligibility?
1: Yeah, I think it comes down to a game of odds and a game of chances. I think it's the lawyer puts himself and his practice in a great position to get business.
3: Oh, yeah.
1: Right? That's what I would say.
3: Well,
1: from
3: it's like,
1: this.
3: Remember Tony Busby with the Deshaun Watson stuff?
1: I mean, how much business you think did he get after that? Well, and then you got to take into consideration, to me, I think the bigger black eye here is where are we actually going with the conversation with the NCAA? At this point, I think more damage is being done to the NCAA versus anything and everything else. If they want to pinpoint Texas Tech and say you don't want to play them and we're going to mandate that, that's your prerogative. You go ahead and execute it the way you want to do that. But I think the bigger conversation has to be, how is college athletics and sports going to be governed moving forward? If something as egregious as this can happen, I'm not mad at the fact that the kid can play. If a judge said he's putting an injunction in place that says you got to wait to see what this looks like after it goes through the process, and until that happens, you know, we're ruling against him, whatever it is that I don't know, legal or whatever. I don't know. Y'all got all that. All I know is what I read. The judge said, until this is there's a hearing, or what is it? What is it that takes place that judges if he's going to be eligible or not? Which, by the way, you would assume that isn't going to take place until sometime after the season is over. So
4: No. It'll be faster than that. So yesterday, obviously I believe Ken Curry, by the way, is the judge in the district court who granted Sorsby is a temporary injunction, which restored his eligibility. What the NCAA did is they filed a notice of appeal that exact same day. And so this appeal will go to the Texas Seventh Court of Appeals, and it'll happen rather sooner than later, which is, honestly, it's good for everyone involved. That's even good for Sorsby, because even if the Court of Appeals, you know, reviews the case and says, okay, like, we don't agree with this, you know, will he receive irreparable harm? Sure. But he broke rules. He shouldn't, you know, be eligible. He's now deemed ineligible. He would then have a better, clear understanding of this path forward and if he should go in the NFL supplemental.
1: So how quickly will that happen?
3: Before the 22nd.
4: It'll happen relatively soon.
1: Okay. Well, if I'm the judge, I gave you a chance. Have a good day. Let the process play out. I'm saying, from the letter of the law, the way I look at it and how I'm governing this situation,
5: let's wait to see when all the facts and information are brought to the table. I don't want to be the one that rules against them if there's something that could potentially make it justifiable for the kid to play.
4: So there's two things that are, when you talk about governance, this is one of the reasons why the SEC has recently talked about self-governance through the conference and not the actual NCAA, because they don't feel like the NCAA has the power or the ability to enforce.
5: Clearly.
4: So that's, and that's been proven in court. So that's one of the things that's on display here that's frustrating, but it's also why the SEC brought it up and most recently talked about it. Greg Sankey talked about it in their spring meetings and said that, you know, the fact that we're, you know, talking about our own rules isn't anything new. They've done this before. Everyone believes there needs to be national standards, but they felt like this needs to be more conference led because you've got, you know, some rogue teams like a Texas Tech in this case to, you know, Jonas's point that you'd think that they would say internally, you know, this isn't right. I mean, for example, you know, there is your typical drug testing through the NCAA for student athletes, right? And that was used to be for performance enhancing drugs. You could say it's for street drugs, whatever. You know, at Notre Dame, we had two. We had the normal urine test. We also had hair testing. And there were
5: You could get around PP tests.
4: The point is they had a different standard to which they held their student athletes and held their students. Right. That's where you look at it and just say that's more or less the context of they're trying to say is even though this is a NCAA issue, this really should be an issue where Texas Tech's like, no, we're not going to accept it either. Like, we're not going to exhaust these efforts to, you know, make sure he's, you know, eligible for this upcoming season. And just to reiterate what the judge said, the judge ruled that Sorsby would face probable, imminent, and irreparable injury if he was barred from playing. And I just go back to the initial point. Isn't that the entire reason why you have punishment for a rule? Otherwise, what are we doing? Like there are no rules. If you break a rule and you don't suffer probable, imminent, and irreparable injury. Like, that's the whole point of it. So what, he's going to serve a 2-game suspension for this upcoming season, which I believe is what they've agreed to at this point.
6: Yeah.
4: And that's supposed to serve as his punishment? I just, the whole thing to me, again, more highlights the issues that we are facing right now with our judicial system than anything else. I will be curious, though, to see how the appeal goes, given that it's the 7th Court of Appeals in Texas. I'm not sure it's going to go any different. I don't know what that, you know, what that panel of judges, where their law degrees are from or where they studied in their undergrad, but it's becoming more and more obvious that there is a lot of bias and that's shaping opinion and it's allowing us to rewrite rules. And so even if the NCAA is just highlighted again in this and losing more and more power, and we lead to the Big 12 and the SEC and the ACC and Big 10 having to self-govern, you're going to find these same issues within those conferences. It's not going to change anything.
5: I think it might be worse. Because if you get legal involved, if the law gets involved, if a judge gets involved, it doesn't matter if you're self-governed or not. The law can unwrap that and say, we're getting involved. That's how it works.
4: Their conference is powerless too. Like, you could self-govern all you want, but you would have to have all those schools get together and collectively say, we're just going to say no. So if you want to have a player who's gambled and bet a lot play for your team, it's not going to be in this conference. And they're going to have to be unified in their approach. And then what's going to happen? I don't know. The player would probably sue the entire conference.
3: Yeah. If he's allowed to play, I don't want to hear anybody complain about a player being eligible or playing through an infraction or whatever it is. I don't want to hear it ever again. This reminds me of, in Major League Baseball, when all of a sudden they started to crack down on steroids and they said, oh, we're going to lay the hammer down. I always laugh at it and I've never taken it seriously because Major League Baseball knew when McGuire and Sosa were hitting bomb after bomb each and every night, they knew those guys were pissing hot. They knew they were on something. they knew those guys were all everybody in Major League Baseball knew it, but they let it slide because it was more entertaining and better for the sport. And then after the fact, they wanted to say, oh no, we're going to lay the law down here. If you're on the gas, you can't play here. There's an 80 game ban, all this stuff that they threw out there. And it's like, if you know that this guy did something wrong and was betting on his team and betting on the Nathan's hot dog eating contest and betting the under on passing yards and all of this stuff, and then you still let him play, to me, you throw out all credibility. Like right then and there, it's like, all right, then don't come at me with anybody else after this. And yeah, to your point, if I'm a player who gets busted for anything, I'm going to point back to this. So wait a second. I do this, I'm punished, but he does that and he's allowed to play and he gets his $5 million. I think it's an awful look for everybody involved.
5: I mean,
3: this
5: but continues. Let's be clear here. At the end of the day, this is more about moral value, ethics, and compass for the kid and the kid's family. Like, that's really the origin of all of this. Like, this should not be a conversation about, oh, I can get away with doing wrong. Like, no, you can't. There's going to be results, residual consequences one way or another, regardless with Sorsby. I think we don't need to lose. To me, losing the plot is to say that there's this big conversation around legal versus conference versus NCAA versus school.
4: Well,
5: no,
4: it's
5: a person. This is a people issue. Like,
4: can I paint it a different way to you?
5: Sure.
4: I think what this is revealing is this mirage that the legal system, you know, works the same for everyone. It doesn't.
5: Well, I'm black.
4: When you have money,
5: I'm fully aware of that.
4: No. I'm just saying.
5: Bring that news from a different messenger.
3: Great point, Johnson.
5: Yeah, thank you. Go ahead.
4: Okay. But O.J. Simpson also wasn't convicted. So let's just. We've got some examples. We're going to go everywhere around.
5: O.J. all like that.
4: The general point is. The general point
5: is. We tried to give him to y'all.
4: This falls into that category. Is if you've got enough money. If you've got enough resources, you can find your way out of trouble. Mm. It doesn't matter what the law says or the rules say. If you have enough money and resources behind it, you can find your way of getting one of the best attorneys. You can manipulate the system to get to a favorable judge. And you can find favor elsewhere. This whole PR campaign about, you know, him going to rehabilitation and he's a changed man. He's a new man. Jonas, when was the last bet he made? Wasn't it like a couple months ago?
3: Yeah, wasn't
4: a few months ago?
3: Yeah, like within
5: it was like 24 hours before he got caught up.
3: Like, actually, you know what? He probably
4: he
3: had money.
4: Kelsey. He was going to get eligible.
3: I hear he had the Knicks plus 1.5 last night, dang, if I'm not mistaken. But it wasn't that long. That's why this stuff popped up, and Texas Tech didn't know about it allegedly until, you know, March maybe. Like it wasn't.
5: That's a tremendously slippery slope, though, to say, you know, like, yeah, that's the legal system is manipulated and it is handled in a certain way. And what you just explained,
3: if I was Sorsby, I'd bet on the two games he's suspended for. Why not at this point?
5: You tripped out.
3: No, man. Like literally rolled the dice.
4: Here's the thing is, to Jonas's point, what would stop him? What would stop any player from betting on any game if this is ultimately what it comes to?
5: Again, this is a person thing. This is not a legal thing. Like the legalities, the rules, those things, you figure out ways to uphold it. They'll go through the process. It's the process. I mean, whether people like it or not, it's the process. To me, again, the bigger issue here is I would like to hear from Sorsby. I'd like to hear from Sorsby's family. I would like to understand from that perspective, how do you get here? I want to have those conversations. How do you get here? As a parent, how do you allow your child to get here? Are you that person? Are you a degenerate better?
4: I would say this. I've met his parents, talked to them. They're extremely nice, humble people. You know, they were in complete awe of what their son has been able to accomplish on the playing field. I'd be willing to bet they had no idea this was going on.
3: Their dinner table doubles as a craps table.
5: Yeah, but that's not, not as a parent.
3: There's a roulette wheel.
5: As a parent, the culpability is still there. You know,
4: he's also 22. We're not talking about.
5: I understand that. I have a 26 year old. I get it. And I still monitor and make sure that the conversations, if these were things that are going on, there still has to be the conversations that are taking place in terms of moral compass, in terms of understanding the consequences and the repercussions of bad decision making. Now, if that happened, I would like to hear it. Like, because to me, this should be a learning experience for other players out there, for other families out there. Where did you go wrong? If you're such a great family and good people and humble people, you're in awe of your son and all those things. Where did we go wrong here? I would like to know because that can help other people avoid some of what would seemingly be something that is common sense. This is common sense. So I would like to understand.
4: If they do away with the rule, because the NCAA doesn't have any power to it, then if it's not a rule anymore, what's the conversation?
3: Well, I know we're up against, so we can maybe continue the conversation.
5: No. Why not?
3: I mean, that way we can hit the over on the discussion. By the way, if you missed any of today's show, you'll want to catch the podcast. Search Two Pros wherever you get your podcast. Right after the show, today's pod will be posted. Be sure to follow it. Rate it 5 stars.
5: You can even
3: provide a review. 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You'll find today's full show and a best of version posted right after we get off the air. So what next in the world of football? That's yours right here on FSR.
4: I want to be honest with you about something. 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
28: 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If you come up, don't forget about your dog. That

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1: It's serious.
2: Hey, man.
1: We thought Ayuk was crying out for help. Your issues are all the way beyond, like, they're beyond real, bro.
0: Legitimate concerns.
1: Shouts out to all the tattoo artists out there, man.
0: Yeah, man. You go through a lot.
1: Yeah, man. Respect.
0: It is two pros and a cup of Joe, Fox Sports Radio. 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And speaking of the World Cup, don't miss Team USA's first game of the group stage Friday at 9 Eastern time, 6 p.m. Pacific on Fox. It's USA versus Paraguay live from SoFi Stadium in Los Angeles. By the way, do we have the Benny Hill theme, Lorena, by any chance? Cause I did,
1: it's a cool thing.
0: I gathered, a number of quotes, just sort of the reactions, from people in and around the Big 12 and others, on the ruling yesterday that Brendan Sorsby is eligible to play. I thought I'd read a few of these just to see sort of what the, overall feeling is about the decision of Brendan Sorsby to be able to play. Jim Phillips, the ACC commissioner, told ESPN that the ruling represents a, quote, horrendous pattern that is eroding the integrity of our process. A Big 12 athletic director told ESPN that they are disgusted and added, we officially lost our soul. Sonny Dykes from TCU said, how is anyone ever going to trust the outcome of a game again? All fair points. Scott Strickland went all the way back to the Black Sox scandal. He's the Florida AD. Quote, as someone who grew up reading about the Black Sox scandal and seeing what happened to Pete Rose and just understanding how bright the line seemed to be in all of American sports, I'm stunned that there would be a question on the court level that is, this is acceptable. That's not a judgment on the young man. It's just that it was pretty fundamental tenet of American sports that if you're going to participate, you can't gamble, especially on your own team, which he did. Another Kansas State athletic director, Gene Taylor, said on Monday on the record that the outcome is, quote, effing BS. So this just seems to be nobody in favor outside of anybody in Lubbock that is thrilled with the decision for Brendan Sorsby to be ruled eligible to play. I just don't see how the 22nd comes around, which is the deadline for him to get to the supplemental draft in the NFL. I don't see how in a couple of weeks from now he doesn't find his name in the supplemental draft. I'm sorry. I find it hard to believe, but apparently I didn't think it was going to get this far, and yet here we are. So,
3: yep. I mean, this is the most, I would say, definitive case in regards to the evidence that's there. You know, a player admittedly doing wrong. And obviously, again, this doesn't come down to the NCAA not punishing him. They've deemed him, he's ineligible. He needs to move on to the next level. And I look at it a bunch of different ways, but one of them is just the fact that, like, again, it's a guy who he's only coming back because of the payday. If we weren't in the NIL era, he wouldn't be coming back to try to improve his draft stock. He'd be moving on to the NFL. He'd already have his name in the NFL supplemental draft, or he would have already enrolled and tried to go in the, you know, draft this past spring and this most recent class. So, you know, he's taking up a roster spot of someone who's doing all the right things, to LeVar's point about, you know, it being a moral thing or about the individual or the family. Like, he's taking away an opportunity in a spot because Texas Tech thinks he's good enough to help them win a national championship, which, again, I don't see it. You know, I mean, he's a good player. Don't get me wrong. He's going to be able to play in the NFL, but he's not, to me, a guy you look at and say he's a game changer. Like, I don't think he's going to be, you know, Arch Manning, Dante Moore, you know, CJ Carr, Julian Sand, Trinidad Chambliss. I mean, I could list off a lot of guys, Nico Iamaleava, who I feel like have a higher ceiling just from watching their tape. So I sit there and look at this as like, this is the hill that Texas Tech wants to die on and exhausting all efforts to do this. And I understand it in some ways too. It's creating precedent, and maybe that's what we need to get to a better place, but it feels dirty and ugly right now.
1: Mm. I really don't have too much more on it. Just I think the message is plain and clear. You shouldn't be doing that. That should not be what your focus is on. Find something else to do. Reality. Find something else to do. Like, what are you sitting around gambling for? Like, play a video game. You want, it's gamified probably. I don't know. You might be hardcore where it is like you're organizing it and stuff like that. Do something else, man. Go give back to your local shelter. Go to the local hospital in Lubbock. Hell, go to the courthouse. Volunteer your time. You know, clean a bathroom. I know it sounds crazy, but doing manual labor to help others is actually

0: was like literally moving couch cushions to try to find quarters, nickels, and dimes to be able to go get a burger off of a 99 cent meal list. Like, that's real. That's not for fake. That's for real. You're generating millions of dollars for television stations, for the school, paying the coaches. All these people are making money, and you got cats that are trying to find enough money to get a meal off of the 99 cent menu. Why? Oh, because your points are all gone. Why are your points all gone? Well, I ate food. My teammate, he eats a lot more food than me. He wanted food. I buy him food. My points are gone. You don't have money. Cats will try to figure out quick ass ways to generate money to get food.
1: Hey, Brendan, give me $20 on Chestnut and the Nathan's hot dog eating contest. Like, you got any left in your account?
0: This dude is in the seven figures of making money and is gambling, knowing that you're not, it's just, that does not compute. And I think the bigger storyline is, and he's a quarterback, you know, they paint the picture of quarterbacks being much more intelligent figures than the rest of the players on the team.
1: Yeah, it's a bad look for Brady.
0: It's a bad look.
1: Man.
0: I want to understand what is going on in the kid's head. Like, really? Like, okay, we're going to allow you to play and all this other stuff. And he actually gets the opportunity. Here's part of what you got to do. We get to do a study on you. We need to understand how you got to the point of where you felt like it was okay to go through the entire process of what you have to go through in order to start gambling online and doing the things that you're doing. Like, you have to walk us through the steps, and we want it 24 hours a day. You don't know somebody unless you're around them 24 hours a day. I want to see it. I want to understand it. I want to do a study on it, and I want to be able to log it, because if it can help somebody else out, then that's what, to me, that's what it's all about, is working towards the future to try to limit people that do things that he's done. And for what? You got millions of dollars. For what?
1: It's Two Pros and a Cup of Joe, Fox Sports Radio, LeVar Arrington, Brady Quinn, Jonas Knox with you. 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

0: LeVar Arrington, Brady Quinn, Jonas Knox with you here. Coming up top of next hour, a little over 10 minutes from now, the great Pete Prisco is going to stop by. Who needs a little red ass on a Tuesday morning? Pete's here to provide it. That'll be yours here on FSR. 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Again, that's Two Pros FSR. 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After you've done that, tap the thumbs up icon and comment away. 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So the World Cup kicks off on Thursday. Mexico and South Africa. You know my rooting interests. And
1: South Africa.
0: Yeah.
1: Good for you.
0: See. So we we're still trying to figure out how we're going to determine picks and selections for the World Cup. I don't know if
1: Lorena was handling it.
0: Yeah, but I mean, you know,
2: we can do it other ways.
0: To me, you get two each, and I don't know how we want to rock that, or if we're going to do the wheel.
1: What are those options?
0: Yeah, I don't know. So we got to figure all that out. I did see this. There was a referee who will not be officiating in the World Cup.
1: Can't get in.
0: He was a denied entry into the United States. Somali referee. So they're down an official.
1: Dang.
0: Which is always a fun start to the whole event and the extravaganza that is the World Cup.
1: Did they say why?
0: Not quite sure. one can guess, but there's
1: what would you guess?
0: I don't want to guess.
1: Well, you said one can guess. Would you guess?
0: And that one is not me.
1: Oh, okay.
0: I will not.
1: You want to guess?
0: Yeah, Brady, you want to guess on this?
3: I'm not going to guess.
1: Oh, you're not
3: going to guess anything.
1: Lorena?
2: I'm out.
1: Patty?
4: No, thanks.
1: Oh.
0: I just think that it feels like
1: I'm the captain now.
0: The presentation of the World Cup on television is going to be tremendous. I'm sure Rob Stone's going to be all over it, I would assume. He's the soccer guy.
1: They let him in.
0: Yeah, he'll be there.
1: Okay.
0: I think the ticket numbers are going to be sparse at some of these events, at some of these locations. And I just wonder, overall how they're going to view this being a successful World Cup. Cause I don't think the U.S. is going to win, but it's how do they present this in the United States that I'm curious about. They did it in 94. They did a really good job. I just wonder, what this looks like this year for the World Cup and this time around. So, remains to be seen. We are Fox. 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
24: The Spurs won at New York in Game 3 of the NBA Finals, 115-111. Victor Wembanyama with 32 points, 6 assists, just 1 turnover. Jalen Brunson, 32 points in defeat. The Knicks' lead in the finals is 2-1 now. New York will host Game 4 on Wednesday. There will be a Game 5 at San Antonio this Saturday. The Atlanta Hawks gave coach Quinn Snyder a multi-year extension. In the WNBA, Indiana's Caitlin Clark hit the game-winning 3-pointer in a victory at Washington, 78-76. A judge in Texas gave Texas Tech quarterback Brendan Sorsby an injunction to play this season. He had been ineligible after gambling. The NCAA has already appealed. Alabama and Oklahoma baseball each advanced to the College World Series. In the majors, Washington scored 3 in the ninth to win 4-3 at San Francisco. The Padres handed the Reds a 5th straight loss, 6-2. I'm Steve DeSager.
0: morning to all.
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0: 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The crown is yours. And with that, we welcome in a Tuesday tradition here on the show. He is a fan favorite. He is the one and only Pete Prisco, senior NFL columnist for CBS Sports, CBS Sports HQ analyst, and you can get him on X at Prisco CBS if you want some of that smoke. Pete, good morning.
1: What's up, guys? How are you?
2: Good morning, Pete.
3: What up, Pete?
0: Hey, Pete, I was thinking about this, and I feel like you would have a pretty good gauge on it. So I've kind of talked about how the Knicks fans are pretty obnoxious, and I was wondering, in all your years covering the NFL, if you had to rank top three or four most obnoxious fan bases you've had to deal with, either in person or on social media, who are we talking about?
1: Wow, that's a good question. The Eagles fans in
2: person
1: is obnoxious, number one.
2: Which those are my people, by the way. But number one.
1: Years ago, and I grew up outside. And I went to, when I was a kid, I lived outside of Philly, and I was a Giants fan. Imagine how that went. But when you think about the Eagles fans, I could tell years ago, I had to cover a game. Jaguars were playing up there, and my brothers came up from Maryland, and my wife, and they decided they wanted to go to the game. And I could tell you. Now, mind you, my brother, older brother Richie, might have one of the foulest mouths in the history of the mankind that doesn't care about anything. And they said it was the most disgusting, vile display of fandom they've ever seen. And I've actually, you know, been a part of a lot of games at the Vet and everywhere else. And look, they're passionate. Now, it's not, you know, it's one thing about fans, though. A whole group of fans gets lumped in by a small group of idiots. And so I think that has a lot to do with it, but they are passionate, they are diehard, and they are nasty at times. And anybody who's gone there and played can tell you that. So they're one. And I think number two would be, gosh, who has come at me the most? There's a lot of fan bases that are surprisingly nasty. Surprisingly nasty. And which, you know, over the years, they've come at you a lot. Seattle fans have come at me a bunch, and for the old Russell Wilson stuff. So they were kind of hard on me at times. But yeah, you know, look, for the most
3: that's
1: part,
3: gonna be fun. You two working together now, you know.
1: Well, it is what it is, Brady. I mean, look, he was a good player. I just never thought he was a great player. I'll say it again and again. I would say it on his air if they put me on with him. But again,
2: Hall of Famer. Hall of Famer.
1: No,
2: dang.
1: Hall of very good. let me ask you this: the Knicks fans, are they nasty and obnoxious, or are they just getting you guys getting tired of the celebrities being showed off?
2: It's Jonas place? That has the axe to grind with them. I don't have no beef with New York fans.
1: Look, I grew up a Knicks fan. When I was a kid. I mean, I love the Knicks, and my dad was a giant Knicks fan. And I remember when I was a kid, Jerry West made the shot from past half court to tie the game, and I was in bed because it was late. Those games were late. And I hear my dad scream downstairs, and so I raced down to see what was going on, and I watched the overtime with him. And I remember that. But the Knicks showing all their celebrities, come on. And how many of them have been diehard Knicks fans? I mean, Spike Lee's been a diehard Knicks fan, but how many of them other guys have been? Seriously, I'd love to know the answer to that question.
0: I don't know that Lenny Kravitz has taken his glasses off. I don't think he's watching the game. I think he's napping. I swear to God. I don't know what he's doing there half the time.
3: What about Timothy Chalamet? What were we talking about yesterday, Jonas?
0: Brady was really in rare form yesterday, Pete.
3: I don't know what that means.
0: I mean, he was really asking a lot of difficult questions here on the show yesterday. He asked me.
3: No, you said he was icing his knees or something.
0: Yeah,
3: Lorena said that.
0: Yeah. Yes.
2: No, Jonas said it.
0: No, Lorena
2: said it. Lorena said it in leftovers. Yeah,
0: the Chalamet was icing his knees.
2: Took it too far.
0: Yeah, because he was watching the game.
1: Here's one thing about the celebrity Knicks fans and any celebrity fans like that. They go to sit with each other. If you grew up a diehard Knicks fan, and say you grew up in New York, you're a diehard Knicks fan, your buddies would be the ones you'd want to share that with, wouldn't you? And yet they share it with each other. Do you think Ben Stiller and Timothy Chalamet knew each other before they became celebrity Knicks? I doubt it. So where is Chalamet's buddies that he grew up with as diehard Knicks fans? Where are Stiller's buddies that he grew up with as diehard Knicks fans? That's the thing. It's like they're all in it for each other to be seen almost. That's what it looks like to me.
3: You're probably not wrong, but want to transition a little bit, less about the NBA news for the moment, more about Brennan Sorsby. We were talking about him in the prior hour. What's your thoughts? I mean, obviously you've seen and followed college football for a long time. I mean, obviously there's the death penalty that SMU went through. We can go through countless examples, even more recent ones. How do you view what's happening right now in college football specifically?
1: With the judges taking over?
3: Essentially.
1: The same thing happened with the Ole Miss quarterback, Chambliss, right? I mean, the judge stepped in and said, you're in, even though he had exhausted his eligibility. And look, you know this, Brady. If you're in an area, you can get a judge to do basically what you want him to do, can't you?
3: Well, first off, what do I know this? Like, what does that mean?
1: But I mean, look, think about this, though. If there's a judge that's a Texas Tech graduate or whatever, or you know, a Texas Tech alum, or I mean, a booster or whatever, and he's making decisions based on that school, that you can get a guy to overturn an appeal anytime you want to. And so I think we saw that with Ole Miss, and I think Nick Saban came out and said that. I think college football is at a crossroads right now. You know, you have these conferences now talking about going to their own super conference, right? What are they talking about, like making their own league? What would be that league? Who would be in that league? Would that just be the Big Ten, the SEC, and Notre Dame? What would be that league?
3: Not Arizona State, I didn't tell that much.
1: Yeah, that's what I mean. I mean, that's, it wouldn't be Arizona State. It wouldn't be. It wouldn't be a lot of those Big 12 schools. It's just, to me, it's like, okay, go ahead. Go do your thing. I think if they do that, I think they're going to start really picking apart the audience and picking apart college football. I think they got to be real careful here. I love college football. I love players getting paid. But when I hear some of the stories about the players getting paid, I'm not a real fan of that too much. I mean, I'm a fan of them getting paid, but I think they got to put some kind of structure into it or else it's going to be a major problem. So, you know, Brady, when you went to Notre Dame, you probably had a fan base when you first got there that said, oh, I'm going to follow this kid his entire career. He's going to be my guy, you know, and you go through right. And you're at Notre Dame and you go through and you meet these families and everything. And it's like a special thing, a special bond. You don't get that anymore.
3: I know. You know, it's funny you say that. I've talked about that. And I've maybe, you know, admitted this a little bit, but it's one of the reasons why I kind of loved in the one and done era, Notre Dame's basketball team, the way it used to be under Mike Bray, where they had guys who came in, they stayed all 4 years. Like you watched them grow up as a player. You watched them grow as a team and they would be competitive with some of the more talented teams, you know, ultimately not able to kind of win it, but like they could make some runs, at least, you know, back then in the Big East and a little bit in the ACC. But there is something to that. I get it.
1: Now you know what happens to that guy. If he goes there and he plays well for 2 years, somebody's going to go
3: somewhere else.
1: He's going somewhere else. Yeah.
3: That's, or he's coming back to the coach and saying, hey, I need more money. And without a doubt, there's a problem to it. I just think
1: the tournament has lost its luster because now if you're at a mid-major and you're playing well, they come get you. And then the mid-major doesn't have anything left and they can't compete in the tournament. So I think college sports is in a dangerous situation right now. They got to be careful with it.
3: What would be your solution, Pete? I feel like you're a man with a lot of answers.
1: Well, I think you need to put in some guardrails on allowing guys to leave year to year. I think that's one. I think because, look, I'm all for paying. If you're an offensive lineman in high school and somebody's offering you $1 million to go to school, go get it. But I think if you take the million, you should be bound to that school. You know, at least for a couple years. You shouldn't be able to just bop around. And, if you're ready to go to the league, that's a whole different story. But I don't think you should be able to bop from team to team, and that's part of the problem. So, there's a million other things at play. It's never been a good system. I mean, when they were getting paid under the table, and they were getting paid under the table all over the country, they could talk all they want. They weren't, but they were. And if that's the case, then that wasn't a good situation either. So I don't know how you fix it, but you have to do something. If you're paying players, you have to do something to keep them on a roster and not allow them to go year to year bumping around trying to get the best deal somewhere else.
3: Pete, did you just say bopping around like this is the 1960s? I mean, what's the last time someone used bopping around?
1: I'm just trying to get you to keeping you sharp, Brady, so you keep listening. You know,
3: is that what you guys used to say when you're listening to the jukebox back in the day? You'd be bopping around.
1: Brady, I'm old. I'm not that old. We didn't sit around and listen to the jukebox. I didn't listen to War of the Worlds on the radio. I'm not that old.
2: y'all mentioned ASU. Can we go back and revisit ASU for one of your alumni brethren? Did you hear the audio on Brandon Ayuk?
1: It's a strange situation, man. It gets stranger by the day.
2: Okay, so you did hear. What's your take on the Ayuk on his sound? Like, what was your takeaway?
1: Well, I mean, he's troubled.
2: Yeah.
1: There's issues there.
2: Yeah.
1: And how do you walk away from the money you walked away with by not doing what you were supposed to do? Am I wrong about that?
2: No. Not from my estimation, you're not.
1: I mean, talk about your Commanders. You know, everybody wants the Commanders to go bring him in because he's buddies with Jaden Daniels. Do you want him?
2: I would say that would be one of the short list of places where I would say it has a chance to work because of that influence. That would be, I would be curious, but again, to invest in him, that's the bigger question. I'm not going to significantly, substantially invest in him because he's given me reason for pause, right? So I would feel confident that the relationship dynamic, if Jaden said, yeah, we had that type of relationship. If Jaden blessed it, I would think that he could be a tremendous asset for the team. But again, there's the idea of, like you said, is he on the rails or is he off the rails? And
1: he looks heavy too, really heavy. Mm. I mean,
2: he hasn't played in a while.
1: He looks like Debo Samuel almost now. That's what he's starting to look like.
0: Oh, jeez.
1: But I mean, he's a guy that had major injury, and now you have all this, and you're asking why would you want to put that on your quarterback? I don't think I'd want to put that on my young quarterback. I just wouldn't. I don't think it's worth the aggravation to bring him in.
2: And I don't think that would be the wrong answer, honestly. In fact, that would probably be the most likely, most sensible response to it. But there is somebody that's going to take a chance on him, I would assume, right? They are going to cut him. Somebody's going to take a chance. No?
1: Yeah, I mean, you'll give a look-see in him, but I don't know. I think there'll be a lot of teams that are apprehensive. And here's the other thing is, if let's just say, for example, he doesn't become something ever again, is that like one of the biggest waste of talents we've seen?
2: I mean
1: he was their best receiver when he got hurt.
0: It didn't, but wasn't there a conversation, because they were talking about potentially trading him to Pittsburgh, that apparently it got close, and then they ended up signing him to the long-term deal, and then 2 weeks later he got hurt. But there was issues even before then. So
1: correct.
0: It seems like the Niners had enough intel to know that, yeah, this is probably not the greatest move in the world, and it was almost immediately after signing him they regretted it. And it's just been a disaster ever since.
1: That team traded 3 first-round picks to go get Trey Lance. Not like they're, you know, perfect.
0: Yeah. But Brock Purdy bailed him out.
1: He did. He bailed him out. And, you know, that's the other thing about this league is, like, you know, sometimes you get bailed out in situations. And, you know, for example, if you draft a guy like Trey, if you draft Trey Lance and he busts out and you have 3 draft picks, you got to be able to draft well the rest of the way, and they've done that. You go to Seattle. Look at the Seahawks. The Seahawks won the Super Bowl, and how they win it with their great defense, Sam Darnold. They plucked them off the scrap heap. And next thing you know, you look back and you go, they traded 2 ones for Jamal Adams. Come on. I mean, how stupid a move was that?
2: Yikes. Yikes.
0: Yeah, I can't imagine why the Seahawks fans would come after you, Pete. I don't know what it is. Like, it just seems... Seems like a reasonable.
1: Well, I mean, isn't that when you evaluate a team, don't you look at it on the surface and say, hey, John Schneider's done a great job. He's been a great GM, and I truly think he has done a great job. I think he's one of the best, if not the best, in the business, okay? But he traded
3: for
1: a box safety.
3: Yeah, he's a Hall of Fame GM, right? Is that fair to say?
1: Correct. I would say yes.
3: Also, 100%. When they traded for Jamal Adams, you know, Pete Carroll was still there, right?
1: Yes.
3: I don't know. I mean, I wonder how much, you know, Pete played a role in that, or, you know what I'm saying? Like, you never really know behind closed doors what those conversations were.
1: Well, ultimately, if you're the general manager, you're responsible for it.
3: So, like, would you have said that? Hold on.
1: Get the credit for being a Hall of Fame GM, which he is, for helping build the Legion of Boom and everything else, and then coming back and doing it again. Then you got to give him the demerit for trading two ones for Jamal Adams.
3: Okay, but my question is, do you feel the same about Bill Belichick when he was in New England?
1: Bill Belichick GM got Bill Belichick coach fired.
3: Okay, so that's my whole point is, how do you know Pete Carroll wasn't playing a more influential factor as the GM as well as part of that?
1: Okay, Brady, if you're saying Pete Carroll was making the decisions, then you can't put John Schneider in the Hall of Fame then.
2: Dang.
3: Well, you can if Pete was gone and he still was able to build a roster to win a Super Bowl without Pete.
1: One Super Bowl does not get you, as a general manager, does not get you into the Hall of Fame.
3: But he gets credit for the second one, too.
2: Pete be throwing them shade grenades, don't he? Golly,
1: no,
2: he be holding.
1: No, Brady, you're saying
2: Pete will pull the pen out quick.
1: Pete Carroll was making the decision when John Schneider was there, then he doesn't get credit for the first Super Bowl. He gets credit for the second one.
3: What I'm saying is you don't know. So you're making this claim and putting it on John Schneider. You don't know if Pete Carroll walked in and said, hey, John, let's go get this guy. I feel like he really works with our locker room, our scheme, everything else. And that's the value that they went to go get for him. Like, you don't know how it works.
1: And who made the decision?
3: Again, I don't know. You don't know either.
1: Okay, let's play it out. Let's say Pete made the decision and Pete was making football decisions. Then you can't put John Schneider in the Hall of Fame for his body of work when Pete Carroll was there.
3: I disagree, because I think he was part of both. He proved it without Pete, and he proved it with Pete.
1: He's only got, what he's done without Pete is great. He won a Super Bowl. I said that. But that was only one. That was mean he have to win another or a couple to be a Hall of Fame GM.
2: No, it could just justify the fact that he won in spite of. And once they got Pete out of the way, then he was able to get to a Super Bowl.
1: John Schneider's a Hall of Fame GM. He made a bad decision trading 2-1 for Jamal Adams. That's as simple as you can put it.
0: What about Matt Flynn? Was that a bad move?
1: Horrendous. The guy had one game. Remember that one game? He threw for like 500 yards against, it was for the Packers again. I forget who it was, but it was terrible.
3: It's probably Detroit.
1: If you go back and watch, and I remember, you could actually look this up. I did a study of that game, went back and watched it, and he threw a lot of dink and dunks, and that went for big plays. It was not a 500-yard, five-touchdown passing game. It was an accident. That's what it was, and they found out the hard way.
3: Pete, who are you going to be doing picks with this year on CBS Sports HQ? I've heard that that you've got a new partner this year.
1: You know what it is, Brady? When you think about this, anybody that comes and works with me, they go on to bigger and better. I'm a career maker. Yeah, that's right. What I am. Look at you. Look what happened to you.
3: So who's coming to work with you this year?
1: Mr. College Football.
3: Who are you elevating this year, Pete?
1: I don't know yet. We don't know yet. Maybe Kyle will still do it. Kyle goes to the NFL today. I mean, yeah.
3: I think I'm ahead of you then. I think I already know.
1: Rick Spielman is now, you know, back running the Jets, basically. And it's like you spend a year or two with me, working with me, and you learn the game from me.
2: You get elevated.
1: I have a tree. I have a tree now. I'm like a coach. I have a media tree.
2: Talk to him, Pete.
3: You are like a disease that everyone's trying to rid themselves of. I think that's what you're missing.
0: No.
2: Dang.
1: Those green rooms watching games on Sunday has really helped you guys down the road. I feel good that I'm. It makes me proud to be able to say that I have a media tree that Kyle's now the latest. You, Rick Spielman.
2: Aren't you part of my media tree, Pete? Didn't you start getting the gigs you got because you were coming on my show?
1: LeVar, I had plenty of gigs before I came on your show. I came on your show to argue with you and abuse you. That's why I came on your show. It was fun.
3: So wait, is LeVar under the tree as well?
2: No, I brought him on my show.
1: If LeVar had come to HQ or whatever and sat in those green rooms and everything, yeah, he would have been part of it.
3: Okay, let me pull back the curtain of those green rooms. You would bitch and moan about whatever food was or wasn't in the cafeteria that was free because you're cheap like that. And then I would order you guys subs. And then we'd discuss how everyone eats. Rick and I eat like we're Neanderthals. And then you'd make fun of whatever order I got that was too fancy because you wanted, I don't know, a club or whatever else you get.
1: Yeah, well, okay, and then what else? We make fun of players on a regular basis in there.
3: No, what was it called when you would think it was a play that just happened, but it was a replay?
1: A grant. Yeah, that's, you know what that is, guys? You know how one TV always had Red Zone on it? And so you know how a play happens way before they show it, and some idiot in the room, in the back of the room, was always jumping up going, oh, my God, yeah, that happened about 10 minutes ago, Grant. You know, and so that became a grant if you got caught saying, look at that great play. Yeah, we saw it about 10 minutes ago, idiot.
3: There was a fine system in place for that. So.
1: But it was fun to bitch and moan about coaches and everything else and decisions and what an idiot they all are and – you know, it's one thing about people in this league is if you can't take it, and everybody in that room usually, well, most of you, well, Brady couldn't take it when he first came in, but we softened him up and he took it.
3: Oh, here we go. Jeez.
2: Hey, Pete, tell me one more time. When you were a kid in grade school or middle school and was walking the school, you know, park, the school playground, were you the bully or were you bullied?
1: No. I didn't bully anybody. I would never.
2: I know
1: that.
2: I asked you this before, but I was trying to remember. So you got bullied.
1: I would help kids that bullied.
2: So you stuck up to the bullies. Nobody messed with you, but you stuck up to the bullies.
1: No, you know, I remember a kid in like third grade cracked me right smack dab in the eye over something, and I forget what that was. He got me good. So yeah, I got cracked on.
2: Okay,
1: I remember. I went to school, you know.
2: You strike me as like a little leather coat dude, even in grade school.
1: I went to Catholic school. I went to an Irish Catholic school. For some reason, I don't know why my mother sent me to the Irish Catholic school, but she did. And there was an Italian Catholic school. You know, that was back in the day. They used to have like an Italian school, an Irish school, and everything. So our school.
2: Didn't have black Catholic.
1: Cool. Yeah, they did, I think, somewhere. Right.
2: But, that's not near yours. That's not where you went, huh?
0: Not near me.
2: Okay.
1: The whole city had different ones.
2: Oh, okay, all right.
0: Not near me, but somewhere they did.
1: But anyway, so
2: there's a whole lot of black dudes that go to Notre Dame, by the way. Just why are we trying to be funny?
3: Hold on, Pete. Are you telling me the Bronx tale wasn't real? Is that what you're telling me, Pete?
2: All them, and you're not an Irish Catholic, but you was at an Irish Catholic school. Okay.
1: Right. But by the way, that school was full of tough little kids. And I remember when I was in like fourth grade, I couldn't see the board and the nun started berating me.
2: Huh.
1: Like I was trying to do a problem and I couldn't see it. And she comes running down in her habit. She starts like getting all over me in front of the class. And these two girls jump up and said, leave him alone. And next thing I know, the nun starts like flailing and they threw the nun on the ground in her habit. And they were smacking the daylights out of her for me.
2: Oh, wow.
0: What? You had women beating up a nun for you, Pete?
1: Yeah, because I couldn't do anything. I was a kid. I was
0: for you.
1: A man, yeah.
2: Did you escort them out and say, let's go home, babies?
0: Yeah.
2: Daddy said it's time to go home, babies.
1: Were you doing that in fourth grade, LeVar?
2: I'm asking you, Pete. This isn't about me. Don't flip it on me. You're the one that said the shorties is beating nuns up.
0: Pete, you had 2 10-year-olds beat up a nun for you.
1: Yeah, and you know what I was worried about? I was worried about they were gonna line me up and smack me in the hands with the damn ruler.
2: Yeah, because you used to get spanked back then. They could do it. It was legal.
1: They used to be spanked. The nuns would smack the hell out of you. Yeah. Are you kidding me?
2: Get that paddle. All right,
0: Pete. Always fun. That was pretty revealing stuff there, especially towards the end.
2: Pete had to.
0: Now we know.
2: Pete,
1: should I say, please bless me, Father, for I have sinned? Oh, sorry.
2: I was about to use the B word, but it would have been inappropriate. Pete had the B's, the slap the handle in his dirty work for him.
0: Get him on X.
2: We knew you was on the wrong path after that.
1: You know what it was? You know what it was, LeVar? I was even back then, I was very aware. I would never put my hands on a woman, even if she was smacking the hell out of me like she was.
0: Get him on X at Prisco CBS, senior NFL columnist for CBS Sports, CBS Sports HQ analyst. Pete, we'll do it again next week.
1: Got it, guys. Take care.
0: There he is.
3: Thanks, Pete. Man, I'll tell you what. Pete, for his age, is still spry, still got it.
2: Wow, you think
3: it's kind of surprising. Well, you know, after 40, everyone knows your energy drops.
2: Yeah.
3: The weight starts to hang on. You start wondering,
2: oh, I know.
3: Where'd the old you go? We don't wonder that about Pete. And that's why, because Pete's on M-Drive, and it's built for that. 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
0: It is two pros and a cup of Joe, Fox Sports Radio.
2: He's definitely on something the way his energy. Pete Prisco is a piece of work, boy.
0: By the way, he just like calmly slipped that in there. Oh, yeah, I had two classmates in the fourth grade beat up a
2: two
0: nun.
2: Two shorties, though. Two shorties.
0: Yeah, two girls beat up a nun on behalf of Pete.
2: Hey, leave him alone. Like, you're hurting him.
0: What?
2: You're hurting them.
0: Like, that's a casual occurrence in the fourth grade.
2: I never had no girls stick up for me.
0: So you had two of them.
2: I feel cheated.
0: Feed up a nun. Man. Pete, good for you. All right. It is two pros and a cup of Joe, Fox Sports Radio. Up next, we're going to find out what the future looks like for somebody in the NFL. 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

0: Never seen it before in my life. Two pros and a cup of Joe, Fox Sports Radio, LeVar Arrington, Brady Quinn, Jonas Knox with you here. Coming up in, we'll call it 12 minutes from now, we are going to have another edition of The Leftovers. That'll be yours right here on FSR. By the way, shout out to Lorena, who has figured out. She has figured it out. What we're going to do for the World Cup. Did you guys have a chance to take a peek at the email sent over by Lorena, which we will explain on the air? So, Lorena, you've come up with the concept for the World Cup selections, the draw this year.
1: Mm-hmm, mm-hmm.
0: It's a wheel that's been sorted into three groups.
1: Instead of one big wheel with all of the names on them, I broke them up into, you know, the areas that they're... There you are. So like the European group, we got the African and Asian section, and then we got all the Americas and the Caribbeans. So that they're pretty even on numbers.
0: Okay. Mm-hmm. See?
2: Okay.
0: We needed somebody to step in and figure this thing out for us.
1: And you have all been sent the link. So if you want to spin your own wheel, you can do that.
2: Okay.
1: You can pick which wheel you want to spin and, you know, go from there. So, yeah.
0: All right.
1: Okay. I could do all the spinning. We can do it either way.
0: Yeah. But, I mean, listen.
3: I don't need you to spin my wheel. I'm good.
1: Oh, darn it.
2: You should have hit the drop. Sounded like you were spinning his wheel there.
0: Damn.
1: You know, we could always do it together.
4: wins.
2: Yeah. That's a happy ending drop. Oh, fat ass.
3: What?
2: Yeah. You heard me.
0: I just had to work.
2: I told you.
1: Can you repeat yourself?
2: I told Joe I would work it in. That was I felt like that was my moment.
0: Yeah.
2: It was so much going on. I just felt like I could just slide it in there.
3: Lorena, just so I understand this. If I click on the link and I spin now and I pick a team, is that my team? Like, how does this work?
1: Yeah, so, you know, you just go by your honesty, right? Whatever you spin, you get. You say what you got on the air. You'll be like, okay, I just spun and I got blah, blah, blah, blah, blah, blah.
3: So I just spun and I got England.
1: So you got
3: England. So I removed England from the list.
1: Yeah, so that's yours now.
3: Okay.
0: So speaking of teams,
1: he got a head start. That's good. At least we know it works.
3: Well, I also, in my defense, didn't know what I was doing. I just clicked on it because it said click on the wheel. And then it spun, and then we, you know, that's how it worked out.
1: Yes, and you have three wheels that you can pick from.
3: Oh, all right.
0: I'm only showing one.
2: I don't.
3: Yeah, I'm only seeing one.
1: There should be three. So if you go up to the corner, there should be wheel one.
2: I don't see anything.
1: Wheel two, and then wheel three.
2: What is this on?
0: It's an email.
2: Sent it to my iHeart?
3: It just says wheels of FIFA.
2: Yeah, I don't see it. I don't have a wheel. I don't use my
5: I only see
2: heart.
5: One, actually, too.
1: Okay, I'll check it.
0: Hey, look, at least you're trying.
1: I might have to send each individual wheel separately.
3: Yeah, I think you do.
1: Oh, look at how pretty that wheel is, though. Oh, gosh, that is gorgeous. I do good work.
3: So we pick basically one from each of the groups. Is that what we're doing?
1: I was thinking that would be best, yeah.
3: Okay.
2: I don't see anything. So, are we doing it now?
1: You should open an email sometime.
0: Well, shouldn't we wait till Thursday?
2: You should send it to the email that I opened, Lorena.
0: Shouldn't we?
2: I'll give it to you in a moment.
1: You didn't hear my gasp.
0: Shouldn't we? Let's wait till Thursday. I'm not ready to spin my wheel yet. I'm not going to be pressured into spinning a wheel here.
2: I mean, by the sound effects, it sounded like Q and Lorena are.
6: What do you mean by that?
3: Oh. Patty, you got to practice it more, man.
6: What do you mean by that?
0: Hey, Your Honor.
2: That's horrible, Patty. He's guilty.
3: That's a fine.
0: Your Honor. Your Honor.
6: Wait,
3: that's
6: what?
3: That's a $20 fine.
6: Guilty. $40?
0: Yeah, $40. Yeah.
3: Yeah, that's $40.
6: For what?
2: Guilty.
3: What do you mean for what? Never jump on the mic and do that impression again sounding like that.
2: It was not good.
0: Yeah, $40. That's a record setter.
3: And then you went to your... Your Western impression
6: 40.
3: Of it. That was
6: so not the Western. I was trying to do Drewski.
2: It went from bad to worse, bro. It did sound Western.
3: Okay.
2: You gave your good, bad, to ugly on it. What do you mean by that?
5: I didn't do brother or have like whale and all that stuff. It wasn't that.
3: Oh, no. That's a $40 fine.
2: Dang.
5: No, I want to appeal it.
2: Spanked.
3: Okay, you'll have your chance to appeal one of these days, but
2: spanked.
3: That was, I need 45. Time. That was so bad. That was so bad.
2: Breathing all in the microphone, you old fat ass.
3: Oh, but how about this? How about this? I'll give you one more chance.
2: I got it. It's
3: I'll
2: fine.
3: Give you, I'll give you one more chance to do it. And if it's better, we'll reduce the fine. But if it's worse, you can find more.
2: All right. Now, hold on. Now, how are we judging? Are you the only judge or are we
3: No, everyone gets to judge.
2: Everybody gets to judge.
5: God, I'm going to lose it.
2: All right, here we go.
5: I think I'm screwed.
2: Come on.
3: Yeah, I'm not like that guy in Lubbock who's just going to make the decision on his own and ruin it for everyone.
2: Try it again. Pressure's on. Here we go. 3, 2, 1.
6: What do you mean by that?
2: Hell.
3: Oh, jeez.
2: No.
0: Make that 50.
2: Hell.
3: Got
2: no.
3: worse.
0: Make that 50.
3: Got worse.
0: Yeah.
2: Hell. No,
5: I'm trying my hardest.
3: Oh, Patty. All right. Just. I'm sorry, man. That was worse.
2: We gave you a, I mean, at least we gave you a fair go at it, though.
5: Patty sores me about that.
2: No.
0: Hey, Patty sores me.
2: That one just ain't going to work out.
0: Chance. You blew it.
6: Man. What do you mean by that?
0: By the way, we are brought to you.

0: Right, J-Mac, you and I like to bet. What would you do with him? What would you do if you were the Big 12 commissioner? What do you do?
1: So he got a 2-game suspension, right?
0: Right. That's too light. We know that.
1: I would agree. Here's the problem, Kyle. And if I were the judge, I'd want to get granular. You made 9,000 bets.
0: Yeah.
1: Were you using a lot of inside information on game plans to bet unders on your own team, bet player prop unders? I haven't seen the 9,000 bets. Some of that stuff has trickled out, but not enough of it. I mean, Colin, if the guy made 1,000 bets on unders on his team because he knew they'd just say, hey, we're just going to run the ball and get out of here with a 49-0 win. If he's doing that, I think that's kind of messed up. But if he's just betting on like, hey, man, I'm addicted to betting. I believe in this team. I'm going to bet on him. I think that's different. I think using the info, I don't love that. I don't see how you could like it.
0: Well, I mean, he's obviously got an addiction issue, which people get addicted to everything.
1: Yeah.
0: I mean, they get addicted.
1: I don't love, like you said, the Georgia coming out and saying, wait, we're not playing these guys. I mean, Georgia has, I think, more arrests than any SEC school in the last 2 years. Like, let's settle down with the preachiness and the pearl clutching over the gambling stuff with Sorsby. So I don't love that. I think weirdly, you and I are aligned in this. And it's kind of us against the world because everybody believes, oh, just throw him out of the sport. I don't think it's that easy. But again, I need more data and I want a more nuanced discussion than just it's black or white, toss him or let him play.
0: Yeah. I mean, I was told 2 years ago, 3 years ago, the NIL would ruin the sport. Everybody. Like I had friends. I'll never watch college football again. Ratings up. Revenue up. Transfer portal. Outrageous. Ratings up. Revenue up. We tend to overreact to anything. I mean, it could be like AI. A month ago, there were stories, unemployment rate, 35%. We just had a report, unemployment went down. It's like, guys, media, be more responsible. Obviously, this is too light a sentence. If I said to you and you found out that he wasn't betting unders on his team, I thought like 6 games feels like, yeah, you pretty much neutered his chance to be a first round pick. If he plays 6 games, he can't practice. You kind of neutered his season. But again, there's people that are very dogmatic and they're not necessarily wrong.
1: Well, didn't he do 30 or 35 days in rehab, something like that? Some addiction facility. I mean, that's a month.
0: I mean, just
1: think
0: about
1: 4 or 5 games.
0: Think about this. We have victims in a lot of crimes in America. Violent crime. Yeah. You are allowed to commit violent crimes as a pro athlete where you're older and more mature, where you can afford therapy. And you're allowed. Pac-Man Jones was arrested over 8 or 9 times. I mean, Alden Smith. And I'm not picking on guys. Like, we've got teams with 60 arrests in the last 25 years.
1: An NFL player, they just announced it within the last couple hours. An offensive lineman on the Rams was arrested. You know, not great. His second time with these allegations. So, like, this stuff is happening a lot. I will say your doom and gloom part really ticks me off, Colin. That the media, we've become like the scare tactics. It's a political playbook. Oh, my gosh. Everything is the end of the world. I'll save you. And you've got all these media guys writing, it's over. College sports is done. The rules are over. Like, listen, everybody thinks like, oh, I'll save you. That's just lies.
0: Just think about the IOC. And all the questions about IOC and the sketchiness. Did the Olympics get canceled? They've been threatening that since Montreal. Think about FIFA and the controversies. This will be the most watched World Cup of all time. Folks, there's more sex. There's more gambling. There's more trouble out there than you know. I think a lot of times in the media, we're naive. There's somebody betting on your favorite college football team today. And my take is, you know, I'm a parent, so my thing is, okay, if you want to ban him from college football, okay, he will get drafted 6th or 7th round, but I think sometimes we all have to take a deep breath in our space.
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8: Baker Mayfield not close to a Bucs extension. Now he's set a deadline. Squabble, squabble, squabble going on right now. And so Baker, he wants another big contract. Why not? And he feels like he's proven himself. I would argue he hasn't completely. He's inconsistent. He's shown flashes. I don't hate Baker Mayfield. He's not the most consistent quarterback from week to week in the NFL. So if you just keep it real, Baker Mayfield's deadline has the same force to it as when Paul Bart, the mall cop, remember those little movies, Paul Bart, the mall cop, came over there and say, the food court is closing. Fine. Congratulations, Baker Mayfield. He's trying to manufacture leverage in a market where he doesn't really have all that much. His contract value is 16th in the NFL. That's about where he is. Isn't he somewhere in that range as a quarterback?
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0: like follow ups before he starts the list here? Or like,
1: yeah, do we have 50 minutes in this segment?
0: So the first one, number 50, is Golden Girls. There's no fanfare for
1: great
0: this.
1: Call.
0: I
1: great
0: was
1: call.
0: Him. All right, all right.
1: Ta-da.
0: Thank you. There it is. All right, I can't really just, well, it's not better than Breaking Bad, but it was a good show.
1: It's not.
2: 100%.
1: Yeah, the theme song.
3: Way better than Breaking Bad.
2: I mean, the stories on St. Olaf alone are worth its own TV show.
0: Number 49, Bored Out Ricardo.
3: We got White Lotus on HBO.
4: Get out of here.
0: Yep, Taylor's making a face. It's the face he made when Wemby
4: Get
0: broke him.
4: Get out of here.
2: Well, Taylor's never seen it. He's only seen two TV shows, so he doesn't know.
4: I have seen White Lotus. It was not better than Breaking.
2: Well,
4: yes, come on.
2: I will say this about White Lotus, and clearly this is going to have to be a list that goes on for weeks because we're not going to get them all here.
0: Mm-hmm.
2: But the thing about White Lotus is it's effectively a limited series every single season. So you can do something completely different every season. It's a little unfair on the list, but I definitely like it.
0: All right. Number 48. It's not better than Breaking Bad, though. I mean, it's
4: not even close.
2: I have to rewatch.
0: Right. Number 48, Ricardo, go ahead. This is outraging all of us. Go ahead.
3: 6 feet under.
2: Ooh. My first disagreement.
0: No. So I'm not disputing that any of these shows are good shows. I'm just saying they're not better than the Michael Jordan of TV shows.
2: 6 feet under was the first show that I said to myself, get over yourself.
0: It is.
2: It's just a little. And they're trying too hard. They're trying too hard.
0: Yeah. All right.
4: It insists upon itself.
2: There it is.
3: It was an early prestige TV show. They were still trying to get their feet under them, Izzy.
2: The only thing I really remember about that show is how many people wanted to get the part of the dead body. That was a huge thing in Hollywood. I want to play the dead person on 6 feet under.
0: The Knicks feel 6 feet under right now. Let's go to number 47. Sorry, Taylor. I'm hurting today. Taylor's going the other way. He's getting life back in him. I'm terrified now.
2: Fake it till you make it, Steve.
0: I know. 47.
3: Sanford and Son.
0: That's a good show. Jesus, that's a good show. Taylor's never seen half of these shows.
4: What are we even talking about?
0: He hasn't seen any of these. He's 10.
2: You know what?
4: Tell me.
2: Yeah, that couldn't... That show couldn't work these days because his famous line of, I'm coming, Elizabeth, would be heard totally different these days.
0: All right. We'll get to five more tomorrow. But number 46, according to Bored Out Ricardo, the 46th television show that is better than Breaking Bad.
3: The British Office.
0: Okay. So The Office in England?
2: The original, if you will.
0: Yep.
2: The original, the not done as well.
3: Oh, God.
2: So somewhere on this list, probably in the top 10, is The American Office.
0: Yeah.
2: I understand.
4: Nah, I don't think so.
0: I mean, all of this, all of this begs the question, have you seen Breaking Bad, Ricardo?
3: I have. And kind of mediocre, if you ask me.
0: Right.
5: You can't keep getting away with it!
0: We need a good night's sleep, and hopefully we'll wake up in a better mood. I mean, Jesus, the Knicks.
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22: Hey, you know how the world's kind of in a real scary place right now with the horrible stories we hear about every week? 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I'm a journalist, and I cover the international fascist movement. And in 2019, July of that year, I decided to do something a little bit different. Instead of covering horror, I wanted to go look for hope. And I found it in a place you might find kind of unlikely, northeastern Syria. The region I visited is known as Rojava, and when the Western media covers it, they mostly just refer to these people as the Kurds. Since 2013, a loose alliance of revolutionaries over there have been fighting to not just drive back ISIS, but to establish something of a utopia, an egalitarian, feminist, eco-conscious community in a place that previously had known mostly war and terror. In the Women's War, I'll take you to this place, and I'll introduce you to the revolutionaries fighting to build it. 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Follow me as I travel to a land of war and hope, a place trapped on the edge of utopia and oblivion. I'm Robert Evans. 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
23: All right, Rip City Drive, Chad doing. Very happy to welcome some gentlemen in studio. And I've been talking about golf, how much I love to play. And a lot of times I go out as a single because you get paired up with good people and get a chance to meet different individuals. And so one of these guys I had a chance to run into out at Heron Lakes one day, his name is Sterling Logan. Also welcoming in studio Jamie Steck. And these guys together have joined forces to create Torque Optics. Guys, welcome to studio, man. What's up?
1: Nice to meet you. Thanks for having us,
23: Chad. Get up on the microphone, man. What's up with this? Don't be afraid of the mic.
2: We'll get up in it.
23: Yeah, it's good to see you guys. Now, Sterling, we'll start with you because you and I just ran into the course and had some good conversation. And at the time I had talked to you, you said that you were working on, I think, putting together an old car with your pops, right? So give me the story on that.
2: Yeah, so, yeah. Well, we were Dawn Patrol at Heron Lakes. It was like 5:50 a.m.
23: Yeah.
2: Tea time, something like that. But it was a hot day in the middle of, summer. So it was like a 100-degree day, but so we went super early. So I was working on a documentary at the time with my dad on his 1963 Corvette Stingray. And that's out on YouTube, and we put that together. But, yeah. Got into this sunglass stuff, and here we are.
23: All right, so how did it work with Torque Optics? Like, you said you own a 3D printer or a printing business. How did the process work to where you decided, you know what, I want to get into sunglasses?
2: Yeah, so I have a 3D printing company out in Hillsboro called 3D Logics.
23: Yeah.
2: And we primarily do medical 3D printing.
23: Yes.
2: But I had a bunch of guys coming to me to 3D print sunglasses because it's a really great tool for doing prototyping for sunglasses. And I met a ton of people in the industry, started learning about sunglasses, and one guy in particular who's a local guy here and is kind of a legend in the sunglass industry. He's designed some of the most popular sunglasses in the world for big brands. And I just got to talking with him and said, hey, man, we should start our own sunglass brand. I love golfing. I love sports. It would be amazing if we could put something together. And so here we are. We created Torque Optics.
23: That's great. And then how did you get Jamie on board to work with you?
2: I'm an engineer. So, yes. And engineers are not good at marketing. And
23: yeah, you're a smart guy, but when it comes to marketing, that's not your game.
2: Exactly. I'm kind of a nerd. So, I knew Jay. We were on softball teams together and grew up together and had fun. And he's a marketing guy. He's a sales marketing guy. Worked at Nike and Columbia. And so I tapped into Jay and said, hey, man, I want to start the sunglass company. And here he is.
1: Well, and Chad, he had a dream about me. That's how it truly started. So he called me and said, okay, finish your story about this dream, and then we'll go from there. So I need to hear more before we get into it.
2: Well, I was trying to figure out how am I going to put this all together? Who are all the right people? I want this brand to be big. I wanted to, you know, to get out there to everyone. And I just started, like, Jay just, he just kept coming up over and over and over, and I was having, like, literally waking up in the middle of the night, and he was, like, coming to me, you know, and I'm like, you just need to call Jay. And I'm like, I have no idea. I haven't talked to him for, at that point, like, it had been about a year or so. And so I call him up one day, and I'm like, hey, I'm like, Jay, what are you up to? And he's like, well, it's interesting that you say something. I'm kind of in between things right now, and I'm trying to figure out what I want to do next. And I'm like, hey, man, I got something cool here. We have some really cool lens technologies we're working on that people will love. I got a really cool designer. We're putting together a sunglass company. Do you want to be a part of it? And he's like, let's do it.
23: That's awesome.
1: Yeah. And, you know, to be honest with you, I was coaching basketball at Aloha High School. So my pedigree, my old man played some hoops at Gonzaga back and up in Spokane. I grew up in the locker room. And I've been, you know, dabbling in corporate America. I'm not sure it was the right thing. And so I went back to my roots in coaching, and that's when Sterling called me. And so I'm still over at Aloha right now. Shout out to all the boys if they're listening to me.
23: That's awesome.
1: Yeah, but I was coaching, and it really has just, like, brought me to this next level and to do this and spread goodness. You know, our whole life is a new lens on life. And talking with you, you can understand that. I know we'll get into it here in a minute, but
23: That's great. We're talking with Sterling Logan and Jamie Steck here on their new company, Torque Optics. So, Sterling, go into the engineering of good sunglasses. What is good polarized technology for sunglasses? What does that mean for someone out there that wears sunglasses but maybe doesn't understand what the technology is and why it's important?
2: Yeah, so polarized sunglasses are great for cutting glare. Like, we all know that. So that's primarily what they do. And glare is any sunlight that's reflecting off of surfaces, right? So it could be coming off of glass. If you're driving, it's coming off of the glass of cars in front of you, the windshields or windows. It could be reflecting off of, you know, the surface of the road, or it's reflecting off of water. This is where we see
23: the head of your 7-iron when you're on the golf course.
2: Yeah, you're getting blinded by it. And so a lot of people like to use polarized glasses for golf. But it's actually a terrible thing to use for golf, because what it does with a polarized lens is it ruins your depth perception. And that's kind of important.
23: It's critical.
2: So I had this like love-hate relationship with glasses. I liked wearing polarized glasses for golf because it cut the glare, but I was always like chunking the ball and I was like, you know, sculling them. And I'm like, what is going on? I was like trying to figure it all out. And it turns out that's what's happening is the polarized lenses, they really mess with your depth perception. And so some of the major brands out there that know about this, they don't offer polarized lenses for golf. They have non-polarized lenses. But the disadvantage of that is you don't get the advantages of the glare reduction.
23: Yeah.
2: So I'm thinking to myself, there's got to be a solution for this. There's got to be something out there that's going to work better. And so I started researching, and it was like a 4-year process, actually, where I was getting hundreds of lens samples, working with suppliers all over the world. They were sending me samples. I was testing them out. I was golfing in them. I was, you know, doing sports in them. But I wanted a sunglass that worked everywhere, right? So not just golfing or sports or driving. I just wanted to be something I could use everywhere because I felt like I was always compromising. You know, I'd be driving. I had one pair of sunglasses for driving, and then I'd have another pair for sports or for hiking. I just wanted to have something that worked well for everything that I did. And so we worked with these lens manufacturers, and we came up with something that we trademarked called Perfect Polarized. And it's kind of the best of both worlds, where you get glare reduction, but it doesn't mess with your depth perception. And it also keeps all of the colors clear so that you can see, you know, when you're golfing, you can see the ball clearly. And you can also drive, and it still cuts glare. So it's kind of like this hybrid, you know, optimized polarized lens that we've developed.
23: That's perfect. So now it's kind of a pair of glasses fits all, no matter what you're doing, whether you're driving, playing golf, or you're outside or on a hike or whatever. It works in every situation.
2: Yeah, exactly. So, and we have some samples here too. I think I showed you some of those, and you know, I don't know, you could take them out and check them out, but I also wanted to show you, like, a lot of people don't know. I think it's kind of interesting, you know, like, most people don't know a ton about sunglasses. One of the big things about it, sunglasses, is having, you know, the right kind of lenses. And so you have all these brands out there, you know, it's like tons of people are buying the gooder glasses because you can get them for like $35, right?
23: Yeah.
2: The problem is they have like super cheap lenses, you know, and like our lenses alone, we couldn't even sell our glasses. Just our lenses that we have, which are nylon lenses, which are super clear, and they have like one of the highest clarity values for any type of lens material. We couldn't even sell ours for the price that just our lens costs. And so there's so much technology in the lenses themselves. And then the other thing is having correct optics. Like, a lot of people don't realize this, but like when you like lift your glasses on and off, like if you're putting them on and off your head, like the cheaper brands, you'll see shifting in your vision. So you'll see an object and it'll shift a little bit right or left or up or down. And that's because they don't care about the optics in them. They're just trying to make sunglasses super cheap.
23: So that's what that is.
2: Yeah.
23: Interesting.
2: Yeah, because you have to have a lens. I actually have a sample here of like, this is what a lens starts out as. It starts out as a lens blink.
23: So it's actually a big, so when you get a lens sample, it's this big.
2: Yeah, so that's a lens that all the lenses start out like that, and then they're cut from that shape to fit into your sunglasses.
23: Wow.
2: But they make these lenses a specific way, and they have to fit the curvature of the sunglasses, and they have to work properly in the sunglasses. And if you don't know how to design for that, and take that into account, which is just physics, right? It's just like, if we nerd out on this, it's refraction of light through the lens. What happens with the cheaper brands is they don't know how to do this, you know, and so they're designing them. And so when you're putting them on and off, you have objects shifting left and right, up and down. And like for me, someone who was golfing, I noticed this, and it was like so annoying to me, because like I'd put my glasses on and my golf ball was shifting to the right. And I'm like, what? That can't be good for my, like, golf is hard enough.
23: Yeah.
2: On its own.
23: I don't need the ball shifting on me.
2: Right. And now I got the ball shifting on me. So I just decided, like, okay, I got to figure this out. And so I'm working with this sunglass designer, and we figured out, okay, this is the proper lens we need. This is the refraction we need. These are the coatings we need. We got the perfect polarized filter in there. And so when you put these on, you're not going to have any shifting. The ball objects stay exactly where they're supposed to be.
23: Gosh, that's awesome. Torque Optics. We're talking with Sterling Logan and Jamie Steck here in studio. So my question would be, maybe this is a Jamie question. So in a market where you have so many different options when it comes to sunglasses, how do you create separation to where you stand out from all the other brands that are out there.
1: Sure. So we don't sit in the affordable area. You know, we're not sitting at the low end. We're not sitting at the high fashion end. We're right in the middle, right where we should be for sports performance. And,
23: okay.
1: And you can understand, you know, the other competitors that we may have. But our differentiator is what we call perfect polarized. So that is going to set us apart. There is no depth perception issues. You have no distortion looking at digital screens, whether it's your phone. I'm sure you've been on the beach where you go from the golf course to the beach to your laptop and your phone and you got to lift your glasses. Yeah. There's none of that anymore. So we sit right in there in that sweet spot where we want to be, you know, we want it to be affordable for those who can't afford something above $200. So we're right under $200 and it's a perfect sweet spot for us.
23: That is a good sweet spot because depending on which sunglasses you buy, you won't get the perfect polarized, but you're going to pay more for the name and you end up spending over $200.
2: Yeah, exactly. Well, and they push polarized for so many years that everyone's like, I got to have polarized. And there are advantages, like we've talked about a polarized, but there's a lot of disadvantages too. And part of it is digital screens, and people will see that. Like, so people are probably driving right now. It's kind of a rainy day here in Portland, but if it was sunny and they had tinted windows on the side, you look out and you see the rainbow glare, right? And that's caused by the polarization. And so the perfect polarized helps with that, helps with digital screens and like especially driving with any of the tinted windows. You don't see that rainbow glare that's so annoying when you have a full polarized lens.
23: How challenging is it to get space in storefronts where people might go to look and purchase these glasses, whether it's Golf Galaxy or Dick's Sporting Goods, you know, places where people normally pick up that type of product? What's that process like?
1: It's tough. We're not going to do it right away. So we're direct to consumer. We want everybody to come to our website. We want us to hear our story. We want people to feel about, you know, we're not just doing sunglasses. We're not just making sunglasses. We're doing so much more. And I know we can get into this later, but, you know, 1% of all proceeds right now will go to Heart Heroes, near and dear to my heart for many different reasons. But yeah, you know, we're donating to others. We're spreading love. It's just a new lens on life. It's a new way to look through a lens that we've been told to look through. It's dark. Mm-hmm. Every polarized lens is really dark. The colors are not accurate. And we want to bring something different. The world's a little too dark right now. So it's time to lighten it up, bring a new lens to it.
23: Now, Sterling, you and I are golfers, but like, what are some of the other sports? Like, we're talking about like runners or skiers. Like, what are some of the other things that the glasses would be great for the activity?
2: Yeah, any outdoor sports are great, right? So like I do hiking and mountain biking. And so we have our first frame model that's coming out called the Fulcrum. And it's kind of that, you know, that great universal lens and frame design that works good in a lot of situations. But yeah, you can do all the different activities and sports. And that's what I wanted because I do a lot of active sports myself. So I wanted a frame and a lens that works in all these different conditions. And so kind of selfishly designed it for myself, but it turns out it works really well for a lot of other people that have similar interests. We're on Kickstarter right now too. And so, you know, you can go to torqueoptics.com and then you can find our link to Kickstarter and you can learn more about all the perfect polarized technology and see this frame for yourself. And we also have another semi-rimless design that's coming out next month. So every month we're actually going to be launching a new frame like going into September.
23: Now, when you go to torqueoptics.com and someone is interested in buying a pair of glasses, how does the process work? Does it guide people through to find the best, you know, pair of glasses for them and what might work best for their face and everything?
2: Yeah, so this size that we've done here is kind of, we're trying to make it a, you know, fits most people, right?
23: Yeah.
2: So it's expensive to make tooling for frames. And so hopefully in the future we're going to be offering different frame styles that fit different faces. This one here is a really universal frame that works really well for most people. So that one is available now. We have 4 different colors. So we have, you know, gloss black, satin black, a graphite, and then we also have a tortoise frame. And then you have different, you know, different mirror options, like a blue mirror or silver mirror. Some guys just like a smoke classic, like smoke lens, you know. So all of those have the perfect polarized technology. But yeah, it's all on Kickstarter and you can learn about it there. And we'll be shipping out these first orders at the end of this month.
23: That's awesome. Have you given any samples to anyone to try out in the open, and what's been the response so far?
2: Yeah, we've given it to quite a few people. I know, Jay, you've given it to some of your buddies. Tell them about, like, you have a buddy that does driving. He loves them for driving.
1: Yeah, I mean, I've given them a bunch of people, and the first thing is, you know, wow. It's different. It's crisp. It's accurate. You can work, you can actually wear them inside, you know. I'll go as far as we put them on the guy at Benihana's the other day for my birthday, and literally took the entire time, the entire show, he had our Torque sunglasses on.
23: Yeah, that's great.
1: So you can wear them inside working. One of the things my buddy said was, you know, I didn't even know I had them on. And I went into the gas station with them on, and I came out and I looked, I still had them on. So, and that's our goal. We want to empower you every day to feel good no matter what you're doing. You don't ever have to take them off again. You can continue to do whatever you need to do, whether it's golf, whether it's hiking, whether it's running. You know, you don't have to take them off. And then, oh, by the way, most of us have to work. So you can look at your phone, check emails, get on your laptop. There's no interference, zero interference. And that's the problem we're solving. Simplify life.
23: Yeah. I noticed the same thing with my polarized glasses. One, I can't wear them when I play golf because of the depth perception you talked about. So I end up just not wearing glasses on the golf course because I don't want to deal with that. I'd rather deal with the glare than having something mess up with my depth. But also, I can't look at my phone screen when I've got my sunglasses on.
2: Yep.
23: Well, what happens when I'm outside and I'm trying to read a text message or whatever?
2: Right.
1: That was my biggest pet peeve. When Sterling came to me and said, I solve this problem that you can look at your phone while working or doing whatever you need to do. And
23: yeah,
1: everybody knows how much we're reeling these days, you know, or doom scrolling on the weekends.
23: We're always looking at our phones.
2: Yeah.
23: We don't want to admit it, but that's just the reality of the situation.
1: Absolutely. And it's amazing that, you know, we together have solved this problem that it seems simple, but it's not. And so a lot of research, a lot of development has gone into this, and to be honest with you, we're so excited to bring this to the world. And like Sterling said, we are on Kickstarter right now. Go check us out. These are the deepest discounts we'll ever give, so please go check us out. And then we will launch as soon as Kickstarter's done at the end of this month. We will full launch to our website, and then on a roadmap, we'll get into retail probably down the road a year from now.
23: That's awesome. All right. We got Jamie Steck and also Sterling Logan in studio talking about Torque Optics. You can check out the website right now, torqueoptics.com. We'll come back and we'll dig into some other things, including a connection that Jamie and I have, which is pretty cool. You can reach out, 503-248-0620.
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12: All right, Jamie Stack, Sterling Logan in studio talking about Torque Optics. 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And I think I found the glasses I like the most. What are the ones I got on here, Sterling?
13: Yeah, so that's the graphite. So that's the fulcrum frame that we have on Kickstarter right now.
12: Yeah.
13: And you're wearing the graphite with the blue lens.
12: Yes. And I just showed you the glasses I have. I paid more and have less performance than what I would get from Torque Optics.
13: Exactly.
14: Not even a question.
12: That's pretty annoying. Where were you guys a couple of years ago, dang it?
13: Yeah, we're here for the rescue now.
12: Well, Jamie, you and I were talking before the show, so you and I share something in common. We both have children with special needs. Isaac, my son, has autism, and I think you said your son has Down syndrome.
14: Yeah, so my son, Nash, he's 10 years old, and he has Down syndrome. So, yes, something very, very in common with that, with each other.
12: Dude, you know what's great? Everyone I've met with Down syndrome, they're like the happiest, coolest people on the planet.
14: my son is the coolest person named after Steve Nash. So it's so fitting for so many different reasons.
12: Gosh, that's so great, man. So what's it like, though, to start a company, local company, which is important, and people here in Portland love to support local, which you guys are, but to have an opportunity through the company to have a chance to give back to the community? How much does that mean to you?
14: To me personally, it means the world. And if you go to our website, it's all over it. But I tell you what, you know, we go through a lot of adversity in life. And I would say this is the number one at the top of my list. And people can crumble. I chose not to. And it's due to sport. I grew up playing basketball. My dad played at Gonzaga, and I'll never forget. You pick yourself up and you keep going. So we've been through 4 open heart surgeries, and it's time for me to do something that changes the world, tells the message that I want to tell. And this is exactly what we're doing right now, all for the right reasons. And for anybody out there in the same situation Chad and I are in, you're not alone.
12: Yeah.
14: You are not alone. You are not alone.
12: No, and that's what I keep reminding people of, like Isaac, who's 23 now. If you would have told me when he was 6 that he would be doing all the different things that he's doing today, I wouldn't have believed it, right? It wouldn't have seemed even possible. So I just continue to encourage the families with youngsters who have special needs that don't focus on today. Just remember that as time goes on, they're going to be capable of even much more than what you think, which is awesome.
14: Yeah. And again, like I say this, you're not alone. You're not. There's such a community out there. It doesn't matter special need. It doesn't matter what type. It's autism. It's Down syndrome. It's spina bifida. Sterling's sister had spina bifida. You probably didn't even know. You know, it just runs within our community, within our group. And it's so important to give back. So the first charity that we have chosen to give back is Heart Heroes. So Heart Heroes, the first time my son had an open heart surgery when he was 1 year old, Heart Heroes sends a cape.
12: Yeah.
14: And as soon as you put that cape on, it wasn't just my son putting that cape on. It was everybody around. It was me, my awesome wife. It was our whole family. It was all our community. We all put that cape on, and we went through 4 of them. We're in the clear right now. I'm going to knock on wood, but we should be good moving forward. But yeah, it threw me. Threw me for a loop.
12: Spina bifida is something you don't hear too often. I want to say Boomer Esiason had a son, former quarterback, that had spina bifida too.
13: Yeah, so spina bifida is, you know, like a lower spinal deformity. My sister was born with it. My wife actually had a sister that was born with spina bifida too. And that was one of the, when we were dating, that was one of the things we kind of bonded over. And so special needs is really important for us. And so we just want to find ways to give back. And so, like, you know, moving forward as a part of our brand, you know, a certain percentage of all of our sales are always going to go towards special needs to help people that are in the same situation. Just like Jay said, like, what a difference that made, like Heart Heroes made for him. Like, he put that cape on, and it just like turned him, made him feel like he can get through this, right?
12: Yeah.
13: He turns into the superhero. And that's what we want to do with the Torque Optics brand. We want to give people hope in their lives, especially those with special needs. It's difficult enough on its own. And so, you know, those organizations that help those with special needs are really important.
12: Sterling, before you got into Torque Optics, like with your background as an engineer, like what were some of the other things you've worked on over the course of your career?
13: Yeah, so I was a design engineer at a company called Bushwhacker. And so people driving around might actually have some of the products I designed on their cars. So like any of those guys in trucks or Jeeps that have like fender flares with like the bolt patterns around,
12: yes,
13: the wheel well.
12: Yeah.
13: So I was designing those as a design engineer. So it's actually really cool because like every day when I'm driving around on the road, I see products that I actually made. So it's really rewarding that way. And it's really cool. And so I did that for about a decade and then got into the 3D printing and then just kind of naturally got into this doing Torque Optics and sunglasses.
12: That's great. Where'd you guys go to school?
13: I went to BYU in Utah.
12: Yes.
13: Yep. And I actually did ski racing in college, which was really cool, and enjoyed that.
14: Yeah, I went to Oregon State. I went to walk on, but down there, David Lucas decided to take my spot, and good old Vic Remmers. They were taller and bigger and stronger than me. So
12: it makes it worse that David's such a nice guy.
14: Yeah, exactly. He is a nice guy. Shout out to David.
12: So Sterling, you must be really ticked off at that judge with the injunction for Texas Tech after they beat BYU twice last year. Now they get their quarterback back again for another run.
13: Yeah, no comment.
12: All right, so you guys are on Kickstarter right now. You can go to torqueoptics.com to check out the website, but you'll be on Kickstarter,
13: yep,
12: with special deals until the end of the month when you guys go through your full launch. So give me the details on that.
13: Yeah, so right now we're running early bird pricing, so you can get on there. It's $139. We're going to, you know, so when we launch, you know, at the end of the month, you know, our glasses are going to be retail for $199. So these are the lowest prices we're ever going to offer. So yeah, you can go to torqueoptics.com. There's a link on there to Kickstarter. You can also just go directly to Kickstarter, and you can search for Torque Optics and we'll come up there. But that's where you can go. And we also have some merch items. We have some pretty cool t-shirts that you can get that with some really kind of cool retro designs. I was born, 81, so I love all those retro colors and retro designs. So that you'll see, if you go to our website, you'll see that's part of kind of our brand identity.
12: Where'd the name come from, Torque Optics?
13: I wanted a brand to be kind of high energy because we're about outdoors and adventure, right? So that kind of is something that to me is high energy and like getting out there and playing sports and especially golfing. There's a lot of torque in the golf swing. And so that's just something that resonated with me.
12: And Jamie, what you said you've worked in Columbia, or where are some of the spots you've been at?
14: I've been all over the place. I made shoes at Columbia Sportswear and Nike. I was down at Wieden and Kennedy doing some advertising for Nike. So
12: Wieden and Kennedy now, aren't they down there by the water?
14: They're downtown, like right on Fifth. Had a great time. I tell you what, I learned a lot about product marketing from making and designing shoes and merchandising and then how to sell it. And I tell you what, this is why I'm here. I love product, but I also want to tell the other part of my story, which is so important. And so what an amazing time, opportunity to incorporate product with part of my life that I think means so much to other people without ever, anybody ever knowing. Because, parents of special needs, we don't necessarily talk about it. We don't portray it. We don't say, hey, but now I get to and share the wealth with everybody else in my situation.
12: Is it scary to jump out and go into business for yourself and form a company? When you don't know, and when it's not 100% certain it's going to work, how scary is that?
13: Yeah. And it's like a leap of faith.
12: Yeah.
13: But we really believe that we're creating an incredible product that will resonate with people. And I think, like you just said, we're here in the studio, you put them on, you're like, oh man, I can see a difference. Immediately. And so that's what I wanted to create. I just wanted to create that great frame and lens. And so, but yeah, it's anytime you're going out on your own, I think, I always say that entrepreneurism is a little bit of like a mental disorder, because it's like people in the right mind do not go and do these kinds of things, because it's so much work and it's so much effort and there's no guarantee of success.
12: The people you care most about around you that you take advice from, what was their original message when you said, hey, I'm thinking about this?
13: I come from a family of entrepreneurs. And so like when I told, my family I wanted to do this, my parents, they're like, you should do it.
12: Yeah.
13: But just realize it's going to be way harder than you ever realized.
12: Which is good advice. It is.
13: It is. Yeah. And for anyone out there that's wanting to start a brand or do their own thing, like I always say, just like go and do that thing. Like, I thought about this for a long time. I researched it for a long time. And then I finally just made the leap. But it also, you have to have the right team members too. And that's why I brought Jay on board and like having him, be a part of this, with his story. And then, his ability to get out there with sales and marketing is so important.
12: All right. Check out the website, torqueoptics.com. They're on Kickstarter and you can get some amazing deals right now until the end of the month. Jamie Steck and Sterling Logan in studio, guys. I appreciate young entrepreneurs who are aggressive and have a dream and a vision and are out trying to execute that. I think it's awesome. I'm so glad you guys took time to come in studio.
14: Yeah. Thanks, Chad. We appreciate
13: it. Thank you. Thanks, Chad.
12: All right. We'll come back based off of our conversation on Friday with the music to soundtrack. So you're going to hear my conversation with John Parr.
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12: All right, on Friday, we were playing soundtracks, you know, different music from the soundtracks, mostly from the 80s. And of course, you know, that in the era I grew up in, like a lot of you, music from movie soundtracks was a big deal. You go out and buy the soundtrack, listen to the music, and it was sometimes it was more important than the movie itself. It was critical. And one of those guys I had a chance to catch up with was John Parr, who, of course, had the number one single from St. Elmo's Fire. And he's been a singer and songwriter, but had a lot of involvement in soundtracks and a very interesting guy. And I had a chance to catch up with him. So I wanted to share it with you because I think you'll enjoy it. But John Parr, years ago on a different station, getting a chance to talk a little music with me, which is one of my favorite things to talk about. Let's take a listen. It's John Parr joining us right now. John, good morning. Thanks for coming on the program.
17: Good morning. How you doing?
12: Oh, and I tell you what, man, you're on the program, so I'm doing fantastic. I love your music, love your work, and it's great to have you on the show and talk about your new album. How are things going?
17: They're going really well. We've been out on the road in America, shooting all over 44 states in about 7 weeks. So, by road.
12: That's fantastic. John Parr's with us here on the program. Now, I wanted to ask you, at age 12, you started a band that was called The Silence, which actually led to some touring of Europe. What was that experience like at such a young age?
17: It's fantastic. My dad was the manager of the band, and we used to travel around in an old army ambulance that was converted for the band. We did 150,000 miles around Europe before I left school at 15.
12: It's John Parr with us here on the program. Now, I want to ask you about your new album, which many believe is one of your best works. It's inspired by people who fight and protect us in the military and give us freedom. Talk about your passion and your desire behind the mission.
17: Well, my dad was in the Royal Navy over in England, and I've always been really inspired by really people putting it on the line. I mean, nowhere more inhuman endeavor do our men and women put it on the line than in the military. And I always wanted to write music about it, not just about them, but about their families and about the sacrifices that they all make. And once I started, it just kind of flowed through me. 14 songs, and kind of every aspect from being a brother of a soldier, a sister, or actually enlisted woman, enlisted man, just truly inspiring. I do think it's my best work. It's very kind of you to say that, but I genuinely think that that kind of inspiration, you know, you can't buy it.
12: Now, John, talk about songwriting. When it comes to, you know, putting music together and you're writing about something that you're so passionate about and you have so many great feelings about when it comes to the military and people fighting for our freedom, does it make it easier to put an album together like you talk about 14 songs? Does it come together easier when you're writing with passion like that?
17: I've never wrote songs so quickly. I mean, some of those songs like Soldier's Wife, A Few Good Men, literally, it was almost as if you'd have switched the machine on, I could have recorded them as I wrote them. They just came out of me. And I would say, I was out in, I was living by a lake in the Carolinas, down in North Carolina, and literally wrote probably all the songs within probably 5 or 6 days. It just all just came. And I went back to England and recorded it at my studio. And then the very last song, Soldier's Wife, just came in. I thought the album was finished, and just sitting at the piano. And literally the song just came through me. And speaking, I've been doing a lot of basses and talking to Marines and airborne guys and their wives. They just say, it's like you're singing our song. How could you possibly know? And that's praise indeed. It kind of happened to me with St. Elmo's. I don't know if you know, St. Elmo's was written, it was written for the movie, but it was actually written about a wheelchair athlete, Rick Hansen, who was trying to circumnavigate the globe on the Men in Motion tour. And obviously that was an incredibly successful campaign, but the greatest thing for me was guys in the chairs saying to me, man, how could you possibly know, as able-bodied, what it's like to be disabled, you know? And I don't know. I just an empathy I seem to have. You know, I seem to be blessed with that.
12: It's singer-songwriter John Parr with us here on the program. In 1983, you had a chance to work with Meatloaf, a job that led to an important encounter with John Wolfe, who was the tour manager of The Who at the time. What happened after that meeting?
17: Well, Meatloaf took me to America. I mean, he was my big break. Meatloaf heard some of my songs. I was just a guy sending cassette tapes out in the days of cassette tapes. And he heard one and called me up. And I met him over in England, and he just split with Jim Steinman, and he felt that I could kind of help him through. So he took me to Connecticut. I started living out of Connecticut at his place with his family. And during that time, I met with John Wolfe, the tour manager and business manager of The Who. And we hit it off. The Who had just split up for the first time then. And he was looking for something new. And the rest is history. He got me a deal with Atlantic, and first single was Naughty Naughty, and we were rolling.
12: It's John Parr with us here on the program. I also wanted to ask you about David Foster, who is one of the most successful record producers of all time. You had a chance to work with him. He's so dynamic, and he's done so many different things. What was that experience like?
17: Well, fortunately, I didn't know who he was, which was a big...
12: That's a good thing. That's a good thing. I would have been scared out of my mind.
17: Yeah, I didn't know. I mean, it was just... I was on tour with Toto, and they gave me a bit of background on him, but I literally caught a plane. He'd heard Naughty Naughty on the radio and was working on St. Elmo's Fire, the movie, and wanted me to write with him. Literally got off a plane. We had one day to write the song, and the movie was going to be dubbed the next day, so we literally wrote and recorded it kind of in a record time. And we got on famously. I helped him with his foundation, the David Foster Foundation, that helps fly families of sick kids over in Canada, because their hospitals are a long way, you know, 2,000-3,000 miles apart. So the foundation does that. So I was able to help him with that, because we did Three Men and a Baby together, the Disney movie. So we've kind of, you know, had a great relationship.
12: It's John Parr with us on the program. So you toured with Toto. Steve Lukather's pretty mean with the guitar, isn't he?
17: Steve, yeah, the hug. Yeah, I mean, Steve and I got, and Jeff, and the late, great Jeff Takara. I used to hang on the bus with those two guys and tour around America. There were two buses. We used to call one the boring bus, which upset some of the guys. But the other bus was with Steve and with Jeff, and it was a pretty lively bus, I can tell you.
12: Hey, John.
17: A young lad from England.
12: Oh, that's awesome. Hey, John, what was it like having a hit like St. Elmo's Fire? I mean, in some ways it's a blessing, but in some ways... that's the song that people know you for. So how do you respond to that?
17: Well, I think as everybody, you know, you kind of go through that. You go through that problem of people just thinking, oh, that's the only thing he did. And, you know, it kind of hung heavy on me for a while. But, you know, in truth, that song's helped raise over $250 million for spinal research. The Rick Hansen Project built iCord in Vancouver. It's the world's leading foundation for hospital for spinal research and recovery. And kids with the same injury that put Rick Hansen in a chair are now walking again. So, I mean, how could I be fed up about a song that helped do things like that?
12: John Parr with us here on the program. You know, when you look back over the course of your career, who was the most interesting person that you know, maybe toured with or had a chance to play with where you learned something where you're like, wow, that guy's pretty amazing?
17: I have been blessed. I mean, you know, I really have been blessed. I probably work with, you know, a lot of the real greats, you know. I mean, who I work with would be Mutt Lange. He would be top of my list. You know, the record producer did, you know, AC/DC, the list goes on, Def Leppard, you know, Michael Bolton. Mutt is the biggest influence on my life, probably as a person and probably in that order, as a person and as a record producer. He truly is an inspiring human being, very humble, and, you know, he's a behind-the-scenes guy, you know. I mean, he got a bit of notoriety when he married Shania Twain, but really he's very much quiet behind the scenes, very spiritual man, and he was phenomenal. I mean, Tina, how could I go without mentioning Tina? You know, Tina Turner, I toured with Tina that summer of 85, without doubt, one of probably a handful of the greatest performers that's ever walked the earth. And I watched every show. I learned at the knee of the master, really, and I watched every show Tina did. Did 40 shows, I saw every one. And, you know, I'm proud to say I was there seeing her resurgence and the incredible thing she did in the comeback.
12: You know, I had the husband and wife team of News Shoes in studio a few weeks back, and they actually toured with Tina as well, and they said that she was an absolute professional. She was incredible every night, and she came ready to work and ready to get the job done.
17: You never seen anybody work like that. I've seen her go on stage with nosebleeds and crazy stuff. You know, she never missed a beat.
12: That's fantastic. John Parr is with us here on the program. So what type of music, I mean, like right now, what type of music are you listening to? I mean, do you put in your own album or do you bump somebody else?
17: No, I don't. I try not to listen. I mean, the trouble is when you listen to yourself, all you hear is the things you'd like to change, you know?
12: Yeah. I hate sound checks. I hate listening to myself on the radio. It sucks.
17: Yeah, you know, you can get a complex, you know. I like all music. I mean, I think you really have to be choosy in modern day. I mean, you know, it's the business, as you know, has changed dramatically, you know, and it's become quite cut and paste, you know.
12: It's not good. There's not much good music that's being made today, or at least it doesn't seem like it in comparison. Yeah.
17: I hate to say that, you know, to be kind of an old fogey, but I don't know. You know, in my opinion, I think if you look at the 60s, 70s, and 80s, people were continually pushing the bar higher. I mean, you can imagine the days of the Eagles and Crosby, Stills, and Nash, and people like that, and Leonard Skinner. You know, they'd be in proximity to people that would go, man, did you hear their record? And they'd go up a notch. And I just don't hear, you know, I mean, my icons, I'm, you know, if I stand on my tiptoes and jump as high as I can, I can't touch their feet. And it's not like that anymore, shit. You know, it's, I mean, I love the Foo Fighters. I think Dave Grohl is a unique man. I think he's probably the greatest frontman out there. Love him. I really like what the Foo Fighters are doing, particularly the album before this one. I was really blessed to tour with Journey a couple of years ago and watch their resurgence, you know, to go through so many lead singers and then to finally be blessed with Arnell and to watch the band kind of regrow and believe in themselves and really truly make great, you know, one of those bands that, yeah, you can put their songs on from the past, but you can put their songs on now and, you know, and still great. You know, that kind of thing. I do admire it that you know, people aren't just trading on their name, you know?
12: Hey, John, whose idea was it to do the Tim Tebow parody? That's genius.
17: It was an accident. It was a complete accident. Again, I didn't know who Tim Tebow was. I didn't know. And I was up at ESPN in October last year, and it was the week he was announced as a starting quarterback. And literally, I was up there pitching a song I'd written for their Sports Nation. And they said, would you play Son Almost Fire on the show? 5 o'clock comes, it's live. Just a minute before I go on, they throw me a Tebow jersey. Say, will you wear this? I go, sure. So I start playing. As I'm playing, I see this guy running with Tebow on his back. So I

0: I went into the Walmart stores with a record, and I've been meeting a lot of military people up in North Carolina. And, you know, everyone from a Vietnam vet to a mum who's lost her son. I mean, they did a parachute jump on Saturday with a World War II fighter pilot. He was 90 years old. He jumped out of the aircraft before me. I mean, if that doesn't inspire you, man, what does?
1: That is unbelievable. John Parr. Check out the website, johnparr.net. The new album, The Mission, it's available now on iTunes. John, thank you so much for your time. I wish you the best, and thank you for taking time out of your morning to join me.
0: God bless you, man. Thank you for your support.
1: All right, God bless. John Parr, ladies and gentlemen. All right, hope you enjoyed the conversation with John Parr. Boy, I had such a great time this past weekend for the Couples Chapman out at Willamette Valley Country Club. You know, it's cool. I've found a good golf partner in Nancy, the Godfather's wife. She's a good friend now, and I just enjoy being on the course with her and, you know, just the connection we're able to share. This is what I love about the game of golf. Like, Nancy and I are not from the same generation, but we're on the course together, and we're thinking the same way, we're seeing the game the same way, and just having a chance to connect and compete together, which I think is awesome. But the entire staff out there at Willamette Valley Country Club, like, I'm white trash, I'm from Oklahoma, so they don't allow people like me to be members at country clubs, but that course is beautiful. It was in terrific condition, and the staff and the people there were great. And I had a chance to meet a lot of good people who, you know, were competitors in the tournament. But the Couples Chapman format, very challenging. And for those of you who don't know, a very simple explanation of the format. So they set it up based on handicap. So I tee off, and Nancy tees off. And then I go and hit from her position. She goes and hits my drive, and then after we hit those shots, we then get to choose from which position we want to continue forward, and as you continue forward, you rotate shot and putt. And the cool part about it is that I'm hitting shots from her position off the tee, positions that I'm not accustomed to, so it's forcing me to utilize different clubs to make different shots, and the same thing goes for her. And that first day on Saturday, we putted terribly. Our putting was the reason why we did not score well. We were an embarrassment to people who putt, and we should have been kicked off the course and told we are not allowed to ever come back. But we just had a simple goal. We were going to let that one, you know, just push it out of our minds and then reset and focus and come back and play better on Sunday. And we played extremely well. We putted well. We made good decisions. We made good shots. And had we put back-to-back days together like we had on Sunday, we would have been in the money. But I was just happy with the effort, the overall experience, and credit to the entire staff out at Willamette Valley Country Club. The Godfather and his wife live right out there on the course by hole 13. So, you know, they got a good setup out there. But that was fun. Good time. And my coach has been telling me to play more competitive rounds of golf because it's, you know, it's good for your game to be under, you know, pressure. And the crazy part is, like, when you're on the green and you're lining up a putt, you got extra pressure on you because you're not just impacting yourself. If I make a bad shot or I hit a bad putt, I'm putting my partner in a difficult position. And that's where the real pressure comes in. So good times. Had a lot of fun and really enjoyed my time out there. The weather to start Saturday was a little shaky, but it cleared up pretty quick. And then yesterday was awesome. Great temperatures. The wind conditions not a factor on Sunday. So all in all, a spectacular weekend. So we'll see how this game shakes out tonight. You know me, I just want good storylines and compelling content. And the problem with the Spurs winning the first two games on the road is that it could make for a short series if the Spurs don't pull their heads out of their you-know-what. They got to step their game up. So we'll see how things shake out. But that game, too, was fun. And, you know, we're seeing in real time a young basketball team learn how to win in the postseason. And that's not an easy thing to do. I did want to make one plea or one request for anyone out there. If you enjoy playing golf, reach out to me. You know what I really love about the game? Getting a chance to meet new people on the golf course, have conversation, get a chance to play and check out the course. But reach out to me. If you're a guy that plays and you're single or you're normally a single out there on the course, hit me up. Most of the time I go out to the course, I'm by myself. I have a group I play with on Monday. I got a couple of golfing buddies, but I'm out there all the time. You know, I like hitting Forest Hills. I'm going to hit that a couple of times this week. I love being out at Heron Lakes. I just like to play golf with people. So reach out to me. Let's get together. You can find me on social at Chad and Rip City. You can call me direct at 503-248-0620. And we can get a chance to connect and go play some golf. Let's do it. And I think after the next couple of days, like I did not play this morning because

0: because of the rain. And it looks like the rain's going to have a negative impact tomorrow as well. But the weather coming up at the end of the week is going to be awesome. It's going to be warm. Conditions are going to be great, so we get a chance to play. I just love being out there and playing. Like, it's great. It's perfect. Let's do it. Outside of that, my daughter finished up her school year, and so now summertime is here. So free time, like a lot of you, and we got summertime activities coming up. And for me, that just means more golf, which is great. Love the game. Love the game. Love being out there and just getting a chance to connect with people. I just wish I would have had a chance to see Paul from Wilsonville or West Lynn out there at the course. He wanted to meet me, but I don't remember running into him. But there was a lot of people out there. All right, 503-248-0620 is your telephone number. What do you think about the Knicks' run? I do think if they finish this off with back-to-back wins and make it 15 straight, would that match the Warriors? It would be one of the greatest postseason runs of all time. Now, that doesn't mean the Knicks are one of the greatest teams of all time, but their postseason run would be right up there near the top in terms of total dominance, and you got to respect that. So, very impressive, but we'll see how things end up. And for the Spurs, you know, just continue to fight, scratch and claw. Good things are going to happen. Some of the shots that you're missing will start to fall. And if the Spurs can get a win here, at least guaranteeing they'll get back to San Antonio, they got a chance to make this a series. 503-248-0620 is your telephone number. All right, in case you missed it earlier, I wanted to play this one more time, going back to the ruling by the district judge, which will allow Brendan Sorsby to be eligible to play this year for Tech. He's going to miss the first two games of the year. That was offered up by the lawyers. So he'll be penalized by missing two games. He'll be back in time for the all-important Houston game, which is a conference affair. But Tim Brando, who has been one of the voices behind college football for decades, and I grew up with him, shared his thoughts from vacation on the ruling, and I thought he made a lot of sense. Take a listen.
1: So it's Monday in June, and some news was made in college football this morning when a district judge in Lubbock, Texas, decided to give an injunction to Sorsby, and he's going to be eligible probably for week three, which happens to be the Texas Tech game with Houston, a pivotal game for their season coming up. Obviously, a lot of people up in arms about it. I get that. I understand it. But the reality is, in every case that's been brought against an NCAA ruling, a district judge has always sided with the player, with the exception of the Bediako case in the Southeastern Conference, and that was obviously a basketball player, not a quarterback on a football team. In reality, the NCAA remains a toothless operation, and as long as these schools, whether it's Big Ten, Big 12, ACC, or SEC, continue to allow the NCAA to be their so-called enforcement arm, this is what's going to happen. And so the rules, when people say, well, what about the rules? Well, the rules have been broken. They've been broken for a long time. The NCAA has done a very poor job, and we wouldn't be here without them kicking the can to the curb for over 15 years. The ruling by the Supreme Court on the House settlement, which of course put them in a pickle, which they all agreed to, has done absolutely nothing in a year's time. So when I point out the obvious and people just go nuts about it, so be it. That's the case. And this will continue to go on until we get some congressional help of some kind. By the way, it was the SEC commissioner that pleaded for that congressional help and then denied it immediately. Listen, it's not a perfect bill by any stretch. But is Cruz and Cantwell, are they both charlatans? I don't think so. This skepticism that's out there regarding Congress when it comes to this particular issue is just misguided in my view. But I'm done. I'm on vacation, as you can plainly see. I'm taking a break. I'll see you in a week. You won't hear from me or see me again until next Monday.
0: All right, we'll have a lot more on that tomorrow. Big thanks to all of our guests today, Jamie Steck and Sterling Logan, for joining in the studio. I hope you enjoyed the conversation with John Parr. We'll be back tomorrow. We'll react to Game 3 of the NBA Finals here on your home of the Blazers, Rip City Radio 620.
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0: All right, what's going on, my friends? The Spurs bounced back and won Game 3 of the NBA Finals last night in New York. Wemby had 32 points, 8 boards, and 6 assists in the win. Through 3 games, Jalen Brunson has 82 points on 81 shots. Game 4 set for tomorrow night at Madison Square Garden. It's a 5:30 tip on ABC. The Knicks are favored by 2. Stanley Cup Finals continue tonight as Carolina attempts to even the series at 2 in Las Vegas. That puck will drop at 5, and you can watch it on ABC. From the NFL, Browns coach Todd Monken says QB1 battle between Deshaun Watson and Shador Sanders will continue into training camp. And the Bengals have restructured Joe Burrow's deal to free up $10 million in cap space. Rip City Drive with Chad Doing is coming up next. I've got a pair of Justins on the show today. Justin Ballinger, sportsbook manager at Spirit Mountain Casino, and Justin Hopkins from Scoop Duck, as we try to find a solution for the college football madness right now. And we'll have a Hops Ticket Tuesday coming up later in the show, probably around 5.
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10: Right side, between his legs, stutter step, free throw line, pull-up jumper, good! De'Aaron Fox in the eyes of the defense, and the biggest shot of the series to date for the Spurs puts him up 5 with 12.2 to play. And Anobi, right corner three on the way, no good. And you can turn out the lights in the gym here tonight. Spurs are headed home with a W, 115-111 over the New York Knicks.
11: You obviously got Knicks fans very riled up throughout the game. At one point, there was a colorful chant directed towards you. It seems as though you may be New York's newest villain. Is that kind of the ultimate compliment?
7: I guess I'm nowhere near Trae Young level, though.
2: Strap in. The Rip City Drive with Chad Dewing starts now.

0: All right, what's going on, my friends? Rip City Drive. I'm live today at the BetMGM Sportsbook at Spirit Mountain Casino, and I've got a pair of Justins coming up on the show. Justin Ballinger, the sportsbook manager, will join me coming up at 3:20 to talk about the NBA Finals, which are moving to a Game 4 tomorrow at Madison Square Garden. And we got Stanley Cup Finals tonight, Game 4, with the Golden Knights and the Carolina Hurricanes. That puck will drop at 5. It's going to be on ABC. So we'll get the thoughts of Justin Ballinger. And then at 4:20, from Scoop Duck, Mr. Justin Hopkins is going to stop by. And really what I want to talk to him about is, you know, the situation with Brendan Sorsby at Texas Tech, where he got the injunction from the Texas judge where he's going to be eligible to play this year after a two-game suspension. Not really to focus on the issue there, but more importantly, what is it going to take to fix the world of big-time college sports right now? Is there a pathway forward to where, whether it's through the conferences and their efforts to come to agreement on a governing body, or if it's assistance from, you know, congressional leaders, what's it going to take? So Justin Hopkins will come up at 4:20. We're going to have a Hops Ticket Tuesday, I think, and that's going to come up later in the show around 5 o'clock. So your chance to go to the new stadium, Hops Ballpark, which is spectacular, and you can do it in the Rip City Radio Row, courtesy of me and the Hillsboro Hops. So we'll do that later in the show, so listen to me for your chance to win. And the normal particulars, if you want to jump on board and have conversation with me, you know I appreciate that. Telephone number 503-248-0620. 503-248-0620. You can also find me on social media at Chad and Rip City. And whatever you want to talk about is fine by me, and I'm going to spend some time talking about the NBA Finals. I got to give these teams credit, the Knicks and Spurs. The first three games have been very compelling basketball. And we're getting a chance to see a young phenom in Victor Wembanyama really emerge. He's got so much room for growth, and yet he's still the best basketball player on the floor throughout the entire playoff run. And he was spectacular last night with 32 points, 8 rebounds, and 6 assists. And you got to credit this young Spurs basketball team. And it's amazing to me in a 7-game series how quickly we all shift our views game to game. After game number one, we were impressed the Knicks got the road victory. We thought the Spurs would bounce back and even up the series at a game apiece. And the Knicks won that game and took the first two games on the road. And then all of a sudden it's like, well, the Spurs are done. The Knicks are going to win a freaking championship. It's over. And then after the game last night where the Spurs, for the most part, were in control from start until finish, now coming out of that game, all the pressure's on the Knicks now going into Game 4 where the Spurs have a chance to even up the series before they go back to San Antonio for a Game 5. Isn't it crazy the reaction and overreaction game to game in a playoff series? It's wild to me, but I want to share these numbers with you. You know, we talk about teams and how they have to play in order to have success. Now, if you look at the Knicks, what they were doing from the middle part of that Atlanta series in the first round up until really the NBA Finals, it was very simple. They were becoming less reliant upon the ball dominance of Jalen Brunson. Karl Anthony Towns was a focal point. They were moving the basketball, moving bodies, and getting good shots, and multiple guys were contributing on a night-in and night-out basis. But what's happened now over really the last three halves that we've watched here in the NBA Finals, the second half of the game number two in San Antonio on Friday, and the two halves that we saw last night, the Knicks are reverting back to Jalen Brunson ball. And it's a problem because it plays right into the hands of the Spurs and how they want to attack defensively. And they've got multiple defenders to throw at a smaller, undersized guard like Jalen Brunson. Stephon Castle, very physical. Dylan Harper, very physical. I mean, just take your pick. Vassell, they've got multiple guys they can throw at him. Champagne. And they just keep coming in waves, and they're picking up Brunson sometimes full court. They're forcing him to spend time off the shot clock, and the Knicks are initiating their offense late. And they did this time and time again last night. There were probably 7 to 8 possessions in that game where Brunson didn't even make a pass and just dribbled the shot clock out. And if they continue to play that way, they're going to lose the series. As hard as it is to believe, if they continue to play like we saw last night, they're going to struggle as they move forward. Here are the numbers that are just mind-blowingly bad for the Knicks right now. Jalen Brunson, he has 82 points in the series on 81 shots. He is a minus 13 when he's on the floor over the course of the three games in the finals. He's got 13 assists, 13 turnovers, and his usage rate is at 40%, which is off the charts. Even more mind-boggling is that when Brunson's on the floor, the Knicks have a 108 offensive rating. When he's off the floor, it's at 132. So I can tell you right now, just by simple basketball and watching that game last night, if the Knicks don't get back to making Karl Anthony Towns the focal point and getting back to moving bodies and moving the basketball, they're going to continue to struggle because they're playing right into the teeth of the Spurs defense. And that is a major issue. So keep an eye on game four and the adjustments made by Mike Brown and how he wants to adjust to make sure that he's getting some movement back in the offense. Because when they're too reliant on Brunson, his usage rate is that high, their offense is not going to be good enough. And I thought the Spurs did a really good job defensively last night of forcing the Knicks into bad shots time and time again. And really, it's unbelievable. Now, the one thing I do not think is going to help is when the Knicks head coach comes out and takes a shot at the officials. And he's going to get fined for this. I don't know what the dollar amount's going to be, but he'll get fined. But you might want to be careful on pointing the finger at the officials after a game that we saw last night where the Spurs were the better team. Here's Mike Brown after the game.
1: If we play game four and in the second half they get 24 free throw attempts to our eight, and maybe we were fouling. Maybe we were fouling. But they fouled too. Cat gets the ball off a loose ball rebound, and he shoots it, and he gets whacked across the arm, and they hit the ball, and it goes out of bounds on the baseline. There's no foul. There were opportunities for fouls to be called to at least try to even the free throws out. To go 24 free throw attempts in a second half, that's 48 for the game if you think about it the way that they called that second half, compared to eight. All the shots we took, we got fouled four times, roughly, for eight free throw attempts. Again, I don't complain much. I never thought I'd see that in an NBA Finals game, and I saw it tonight. That's tough to overcome when you're playing against a great team.
0: All right, there's Mike Brown. So basically what he's saying is that I felt like the officials wanted the Spurs to win that game last night. He just needs to make sure he does a better job of not making excuses and don't put the officials in a position where you're trying to shame them. I don't think that's going to work in his favor. And last night, the free throw attempts, 32 total attempts for the Spurs, 22 total attempts for the Knicks. So, as I pointed out time and time again, what do I say about the officiating? I assume it's going to be bad every night because it normally is. So when it does, you know, play out over the course of the game and the officiating's not what it should be, I don't let it drive me crazy. And I guess the weird part about the NBA Finals so far is that they're just allowing too much physicality. They're allowing guys to get hit, grabbed, clutched, banged, everything. I mean, you name it, they're allowing guys to do whatever they want. They've allowed too much physicality to come into the game. And I don't know what you do. Do you adjust by, you know, overcalling it early in game number four to try and clean up some of that stuff, or do you continue to let the physicality, you know, shine through? Because that's what's happened so far through the first three games. And I just thought, and this goes back to the very basic premise, that if you're the aggressor early, you're going to win the benefit of the doubt with the officials. And I thought the Spurs last night, right from the tip, were the aggressor. They were looking to attack, and they got the Knicks on their heels. And when you do that, good things are going to happen. So it'll be interesting to see what type of an adjustment that we get from the Knicks, especially when it comes to their defense. But I thought the Spurs did a good job of attacking. They did a good job of looking to get out in transition and push the tempo so they could get offensive possessions without the Knicks' defense being set. And then all the other guys for the Spurs were able to step up and make shots and put the pressure on the Knicks in that game. Now, the Knicks had that wild second quarter where they outscored the Spurs by 18 and took a 7-point lead into halftime. But the Spurs responded right away in that third quarter and got right back in the game and took control. And aside from the second half of that second quarter last night, I thought the Spurs were in control throughout, which was very impressive. So I give them credit. And, you know, I thought, you know, the aggressor is going to get the benefit of the doubt. And that's pretty much what happened. And after the game, Mitch Johnson, the head coach for the Spurs, talked about that third quarter performance, the bounce back, the effort, and the way they're able to get back in control of that game.
2: We had to come out with the right approach and the right energy. There were some things in the second quarter that we weren't sharp enough on. And halftime's a time to really catch your breath and discuss some things that you need to improve upon or what you're seeing out there that hopefully can help each other in the second half. And that's what we did. And I thought we came out in the third quarter with the right approach. We got some stops and had some good execution.
0: They did. Their execution was terrific. Big night for Victor Wembanyama. 32 points, 8 rebounds, and 6 assists. De'Aaron Fox did not shoot the ball well, but was effective with a couple of key plays, especially that jumper late in the game to give enough separation to help his team get the win. I thought Stephon Castle was magical. 23 points. He made 8 of his 14 shots. His defense was sensational. He also had 5 assists and 5 rebounds. So when you're getting multiple guys to step up like they did, and Dylan Harper at times was terrific. He didn't shoot the ball well last night, but his energy and his physicality, 13 points, 9 boards, 4 assists, but the way he was able to help defend was incredible. So we saw multiple guys step up and make some big shots. And the Knicks, they're going to have to get back to moving bodies and moving the basketball, or they're going to be in trouble. All right, telephone number is 503-248-0620. 503-248-0620. Justin Hopkins from Scoop Duck will join me coming up on the show at 4:20, and we'll see if we can come up with a solution for the issues that we're seeing in big-time college sports right now, namely college football and college basketball. You can reach out, 503-248-0620. Brennan Slaughter is with me. We'll have Hops tickets later in the show. Pretty much everything you want. And coming up next, Justin Ballinger handicapping the NBA Finals and the Stanley Cup Finals here on the Rip City Drive. I don't play the same games
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0: Well, what a pleasure it is to have my compadre, my good man, the manager here at the Sportsbook at Spirit Mountain Casino, the BetMGM Sportsbook. Justin Ballinger is back, and you're fresh off a trip from SoCal where you went down for a little golfing trip. What tracks did you hit when you were down there?
19: Yeah, so, I mean, we were just talking about it. It's so much harder down there to get on good courses. You know, the prices are just ridiculous. The number of people, I guess, who started during COVID just completely outweighs the number of courses that are available.
0: Yeah.
19: So we played around at Rancho San Joaquin in Irvine, and then we went out to Corona the following day, played at Green River.
0: Yeah.
19: So still, you know, not too far, pretty local, but, you know, we none of the famous courses or anything.
0: So these are like local courses like we would have here, like Heron Lakes or Langdon Farms or whatever, but you're paying bigger prices down there because of the demand.
19: Absolutely, yeah. You know, I mean, and those ones are, you know, getting by with a little over $100, but I mean, we were looking at courses that were, you know, a little step up, $200 pre-cart, and just ridiculous, you know, for one day of golf.
0: Insane. But isn't it great to get down there with your buddies and get a chance to get out on the track? You probably had a blast.
19: Yes, absolutely. You know, it's hard to always play with people up here, so it's nice to have, you know, guaranteed fun foursomes when you go down.
0: I mean, I am a full-blown golf addict. Like, I love it. Even on days where I'm struggling and I'm frustrated and I want to, like, bend my clubs around some tree or whatever, like, the challenge, because it's the one game that I've played, and you're an athlete, and you played a lot of different sports. Like, even on rounds where I play really well, I'm just like, we're never going to be able to perfect that sport.
19: No. I remember Tiger in his prime would even say that, you know, during his interviews. It's insane, like, what one hundredth of an inch off on one shot will, like, can do to your whole round, you know. It's just I think that's what makes it so fun is, you know, I always want to like perfect what I'm doing, and it's that drive to perfection that I think makes the golf, you know, unique.
0: I felt better after hearing Ernie Els talk about this, because I get stuck in YouTube mode and I'll start floating around looking at different videos, and he was talking about that stretch where he was like the best golfer in the world. And he was able to get his game to a point for like 2 years where he was, you know, playing the type of golf he wanted to play. But he said the hard part is like all these 12 things or 15 things that I had isolated and focused on to perfect to get to that level. He goes, the problem is you can't keep it like that forever because erosion comes in and starts to eat away at certain aspects of your game. Yeah. And it's like, he just nailed, that's exactly what it is. You, just when you start to really tighten up in these different areas, erosion comes in and starts to impact another part of your game or your swing or whatever.
19: Right.
0: And it's that balancing act where you're, I always feel like it's rare where I go out on the course and I feel like my chipping, my driving, my long irons, where everything's lined up. Those are rare. Usually you're trying to work with the best that you got. It's so bizarre.
19: Yeah, it's crazy. It's like a complete cycle, you know. You fix one thing, you ruin something else, and it's nonstop.
0: That's great. Yeah. So Shehalem Glenn, I heard some talk. There's always whispers about that course might be shut down, but you said that maybe that might not be true because Shehalem Glenn is a place you like to play, and I love Shehalem. It's one of the better public courses in the area.
19: Yeah, absolutely. And I mean, I always get out really early there, but they are booked all day, every day, pretty much, you know. And to go on your point, I don't really ask them about it, but I know people who work like for the city of Newburgh, and it sounds like they don't know what to do with that area. They don't know if it should expand golf, if they should. So I'm not really sure, but it does sound like there's some talk about it. But
0: yeah, that's awesome, man. I'm so excited about the game. And, of course, we got yesterday and today the rain kind of disruptive to the golf schedule. But, you know, as we get into tomorrow and the rest of the week, like the warm weather and drier temperatures are coming.
19: Yeah, absolutely. And hopefully they're here to stay this time.
0: That's great. Justin Ballinger is with us. Well, before we get to the NBA Finals, let's start with the Stanley Cup Finals. You and I had a conversation before that series began, and I'm like, Vegas is getting money here on the series price. It seems to me like the Golden Knights might be a good value. You agreed with that, and then they come out, they win game one. They probably should have won game two, but here they are with the 2-1 series lead going into game four tonight. And I was talking with your buddy Kenny earlier where, you know, their front two lines are pretty good, and they've got experience.
19: Yes. That's what, I mean, Carolina is so deep across the board with all four lines, but, like, they don't have the standout superstars that, you know, your Jack Eichel, your Mitch Marners, you know, your Mark Stones are that Vegas has. And I feel like that kind of boost in the skill along with them winning the cup and playing deep into the playoffs every year, like the experience is kind of rearing its head a little bit.
0: Yeah.
19: It seems like, you know, while it's been a 51-49 kind of series, it seems like the experience is pushing them over the edge on that.
0: What's the current series price that you have right now?
19: Currently, Vegas is -190.
0: Wow.
19: Carolina +155. So, I mean,
0: that's pretty good value on Carolina if you like the Panthers in the series.
19: Yeah.
0: Or the Hurricanes.
19: Yeah, exactly. I mean, it just feels like a game seven is inevitable, just the way it's been back and forth. And they would be the home team in a game seven. You know, so take with that what you will.
0: That's interesting. You know, the one thing I like about this series, and it's a lot different than the days when the New Jersey Devils used to go out and muck up the game and slow it down, and you'd have these 1-0 or 2-1 games. The goaltending has not been great in the series, but I got to be honest with you. When I'm sitting back and I'm getting a 5-4 double overtime thriller, or the comeback by Carolina in game number two where they, you know, get a couple of goals. They score three goals in like 9 minutes of game action. Vegas gets the late goal to score, and it's 4-3 final in overtime. Like, these higher scoring games, wildly fascinating. It's so much fun to watch. Yeah. I think it's good for the game.
19: I do too. I came in really expecting a defensive battle. Like, both these teams have been shutting everyone down, and it's been so much fun that it's been the complete opposite.
0: Yeah, I don't know what I don't want the NHL to change any of their rules or whatever, but they have done things over the years to help, you know, create more movement for the offensive type players. But I enjoy a great, you know, battle where the defense is good and the goaltending is hot. But the way this series has played out, I can't stop watching it.
19: Yeah, I know. I'm really excited. We got about 2 hours left for game four tonight. So
0: yeah, and my buddy Dwight was explaining to me, like, one thing Carolina does a great job of is, with the guys who are around the net, they always keep their sticks on the ice. So they're real good at getting those passes and deflections that pop into the goal. It's pretty impressive.
19: Yeah, I grew up playing youth hockey, and that was one of the, you just get screamed at by your coach if your stick was off the ice.
0: Keep your stick down!
19: Especially if the puck slides underneath it at some point, and you just feel like a dummy, you know?
0: Oh, it's so good. All right, so you still like Vegas then? You think that they're in a prime position to take this series?
19: I do. And like I said, I think just the slight edge I would give them maybe in skill on those top two lines, along with the cup-winning experience that they have, I feel like. But,
0: I feel like even if Vegas loses tonight, they can still win the series.
19: Absolutely.
0: Yeah.
19: It feels like it's been too tight of a series where if Carolina had to go win three straight, I don't know that anyone's going to win three straight. But
0: because the level of play, your competition's too high.
19: Yeah, exactly. But two in a row is definitely possible, I think. But it's just too tight for Carolina to afford a loss tonight.
0: All right, NBA Finals. You and I talk about these things a lot in sports. And I thought about you yesterday because from the morning of ESPN, all the sports talkers, it was like a coronation for the New York Knicks all day long. And so I've talked to you about this before where you're big on public narrative. And the way it was painted was coming out of game number two with a 2-0 lead for the Knicks going back home, the series is over. And the Knicks were preparing for this big-time party, and they were going to win the championship. And so I was thinking about you because I thought, man, this is a perfect example of where Justin would probably just put a blind bet in on the Spurs because of all the talk and surrounding. And then as soon as the game tipped off, it was one of those games where just like I felt with the Knicks in games one and two, I just felt the Spurs, even at halftime when they were down by seven, I just felt like they were in control of that game in terms of playing their style of basketball throughout. Like they were the right side.
19: Yeah, exactly. I mean, the Knicks had that one little push going into the half. And besides that, I never really saw, you know, anything that we saw in the first two games. And Jalen Brunson especially, I just feel like he wasn't very aggressive in the fourth like he had been.
0: I think what it was in that second quarter run that I saw, the reason why I still thought the Spurs were in control, the Knicks made a lot of tough shots. They weren't great looks, but there was some tough shot making, especially from Brunson in that second quarter. But let me give you these numbers here because it's astonishing. It's almost unbelievable. Brunson right now has 82 points on 81 shots. He's a minus 13 when he's on the floor, the Knicks are. 13 assists, 13 turnovers. His usage rate is at 40%, and this is astonishing. 108 net rating when he's on the floor, 132 when he's off.
19: Wow.
0: Isn't that unbelievable?
19: That
0: usage rate of 40% because I thought the key for them in the middle of that Hawks series when they made the adjustments and got Towns more involved in the facilitation, that's when the player movement and the ball movement really kicked in, Justin, and their assist totals went up and like multiple guys were making shots and they were getting good looks. But it almost feels like in the last three halves of this series where they've kind of reverted back to Brunson ball.
19: Yeah, exactly. And like I said, you reading me those stats, I didn't realize they were that alarming.
0: Yeah.
19: I kind of thought like they'd still been pretty solid with Brunson taking over the games late, but that's they got to find someone to help him out.
0: Exactly. So I think my big read on this is that the one matchup that the Spurs don't have an answer for is like Karl Anthony Towns, who was not aggressive last night.
19: Mm-hmm.
0: So they've got to get back to getting Towns more involved because with Brunson, and this is where the Spurs are dangerous, they have like four or five guys they just keep throwing at Brunson, the physical defenders like Castle, who's terrific, or Dylan Harper, or Champagny, or take your pick, Vassell.
19: Yeah.
0: So many guys they can just put on him, and you know, smaller guys, they're going to wear down over the course of time.
19: Yeah. I mean, even then, you know, you get a switch, and next thing you know, he's looking up to Wemby sitting there in the post, too. But I think that's a good point. They got to find a way to, if not at least get him separation, someone else has to step up to help him with that.
0: All right,
19: that
0: so what's
19: pressure.
0: So what's your read on game four? Because the line feels so short. I think the Knicks, right? What do you guys have the Knicks at right now?
19: Yeah, it's 1.5. So
0: I feel like it's one of those things where you're like the Knicks look like the obvious play, and that scares me.
19: Yeah, it's not as egregious as you said yesterday with the media and the hype and everything, at least not yet, but it's kind of similar in a way though too.
0: Yeah, so it's kind of scary from the standpoint that I look at this series like, here's how I would feel if I played for the Spurs. We had a double digit lead in game one, we made a couple of mistakes late, we could have won that one. Same thing with game two, we had a double digit lead, made a couple of errors late, could have won that, and then we control game three. Like this series, even though the Knicks have a 2-1 series lead, I feel like it's been pretty much neck and neck,
19: 50-50. I wonder, too, you know, the Spurs played so many Well, they got better as the OKC series went along.
0: They did.
19: And they have played so many more tight fourth quarter games than the Knicks when they just cruised through the East. And I wonder if, you know, that's catching up to New York, too. It's weird to say when they're up 2-1, right, that, you know, we're talking like they're in trouble. But I don't know. The trend is, like, I think the Spurs are heating up. And if they keep going to Brunson the way they've been, I don't know that they're going to be able to overcome it.
0: Gosh, that's so crazy. That is so crazy. I would imagine the books did pretty well with the game last night because of all the hype and, you know, money surrounding the Knicks.
19: Yeah, pretty good. And again, though, we're still in the long run. We're technically are rooting for New York. They're a much better result for us. But game-wise last night, that was a good Spurs win.
0: Now, why are the Knicks a better result for you? Is that because people came in and did a lot of future bets on the Spurs?
19: Yeah, exactly. I think, you know, when Wemby was healthy on that run where I think they, you know, they beat the OKC like two or three times during the regular season. I think they won like 25 of 27, you know. That is when we started really seeing Spurs money come in, and the odds dropped a ton just based on how much, you know, bets were coming. It's not the worst result, but it's alarming for us being in Oregon, you know, a team from San Antonio, to have that much.
0: What would you think about a series parlay with the Knicks and the Golden Knights?
19: Sounds beautiful.
0: Yeah.
19: I mean, it's easy to say when they're both up 2-1 too, but
0: what would your guess be on the Knicks? What do you think is going to happen tomorrow night?
19: It
0: is a tough call, isn't it?
19: It is. I've gone back and forth a few times. I came in this morning and I thought it was be the Knicks. And you know, as I sit here and watched all these stats now being played on you know, by the talking heads all day, and the Brunson info you just gave me, it's like maybe the tide is turning. So I don't know. I'm going to say I'm still on the fence. I got, you know, 30 more hours to decide or whatever it is. But it's so tight. But that's what makes it so fun, too, right? For it just it being this close and uncertain.
0: That's what's crazy about the game tomorrow, is because if the Knicks win and go up 3-1, they're almost a guaranteed lock to win the series. But if they lose and they go back to San Antonio tied up at 2, it becomes a 50-50 series again.
19: Yeah, yeah. And then I'm probably hugely on the Spurs if they're, you know, take the 2 in a row back to San Antonio. But
0: It might be a good idea maybe to jump on the Spurs right now just because of the value, right?
19: Yeah, yeah.
0: Go play the Spurs in like to win the series in like 7 games. I think you can get that at a pretty good number.
19: Yeah, I could see that. And you know, like you said, we have they had the OKC game 7, so I would kind of prefer to have, you know, a team that's played in a game 7 over one that hasn't.
0: I think that's what I've enjoyed most. Like, football's king, and you and I both love football, but what I enjoy about these the Stanley Cup Finals and the NBA Finals are just a 7-game series is, like, I like watching game to game. It's like a chess match, right? What adjustments are going to be made to try and have success with the struggles you had in the previous game? Like, I love that aspect of it, like the two teams going back and forth, and we're seeing the adjustments. So now the question is, how do the Knicks adjust to get more player movement and ball movement and less reliance on Jalen Brunson? I want to see how that's going to play out.
19: Yeah, I do too. It's like you said, it's like a whole season of adjustments, you know, pushed down into 1-2 games at a time. And it's
0: much like with Wembanyama, like he hadn't, the Knicks had done a good job of keeping him out of the paint where he wasn't a dominant force for the majority of the first two games. But last night, like early in the game, Wembanyama was getting position and making an impact. And it's like, when he plays like that, there's no answer for that guy.
19: Yeah, and you know that that was the plan, you know, to have him come out doing that sort of stuff. So
0: yeah. All right, so, oh my goodness. Yeah, I don't know. I'm twisted up on the game tomorrow.
19: I would like to see some line movement, you know, based on how money comes in.
0: But it's too early, right? You won't know more until about, what, tomorrow?
19: I think tomorrow. It just, you know, we haven't gotten much here, and it just feels like the Vegas casinos, they're not set yet either, so.
0: That's interesting. You know, what's funny about Madison Square Garden, like, it is a great atmosphere, but, you know, I listened to it last night. It's a great atmosphere, but it's not any louder than Oklahoma City or anywhere else that the Spurs have played, right?
19: And I feel like another thing we're not talking about is, isn't it possible that the Knicks players have so much pressure on them because of, like, the aura that MSG is supposed to, you know?
0: Yeah.
19: And it's like, that hasn't been discussed one time. It's like, maybe the pressure's getting to them.
0: All right, so I want to ask you a question about something else before you go. We know about the Texas judge who gave the injunction to Brendan Sorsby. He'll be eligible to play for the Texas Tech Red Raiders this year. I don't want to focus so much on that issue, but what do you think is going to have to be done in order for there to be more normalcy and some structure in big time college sports, football and basketball? Is that going to take the conferences like the Big Ten and the SEC and the Big 12 coming together to agree on a governing body where they can set rules and have punishment? Is it going to require Congress to step in and provide some foundation and some framework? Like, what do you think is going to be needed? Because you and I love college sports.
19: Yeah.
0: It just doesn't look like the current pathway is sustainable long term.
19: No, and I mean, yesterday's news was really disappointing, I guess is a good word for it.
0: Shocking,
19: among other things. I don't know if it's Congress or if it's the conferences themselves, but I do think there needs to be a governing body. And you need to keep it uniform across all this whole, like, well, this player is not eligible, but oh, they're just going to go to a local judge who graduated from the university they're trying to play for.
0: Yeah.
19: You know, he's probably a donor as well. It's like, it just rubs me the wrong way, but yeah, there's got to be something done to put a stop. Cause this is the first one now with the gambling. How many other, like, you know, if we start the slippery slope with that, what are we going to be looking like in 2-3 years?
0: And yeah. Cause the one thing you don't want, and you know, this is a bookmaker. It's like, the reason why we love sports is because there's not a script written beforehand like there is with wrestling, right?
19: Right.
0: And as soon as big time fans get the idea that maybe what you're watching is not legitimate, that messes with the fabric of the game. We don't want that.
19: Yeah, exactly.
0: Because now when Sorsby, if he has a bad game next year, what are people going to ask?
19: Yep. How much did you put on, how much did you bet against yourself,
0: Oh, my gosh. But you're right. And right now, the NCAA, anytime they go to court, they're just getting pummeled.
19: Yeah.
0: So maybe it's a dissolution of the NCAA, and then you get a separate governing body to come in.
19: I mean, and there's still the negativity right around just the NCAA after all the years of them making all the money and the kids not getting any. So it's like,
0: and the kids being vilified when they make a couple of bucks.
19: So it's like the NCAA is viewed as, like, negative. This is all viewed as negative, so it's like, I don't know, some sort of structure has to be set up, and a uniform structure across, all the sports, that this is what you can do, this is what you can't do, here's the punishment if you do it,
0: Okay, what do you got coming up here at the BetMGM Sportsbook at Spearmount Casino? So we got Stanley Cup Finals, Game 4 tonight, Game 4 of the NBA Finals tomorrow. What else is coming up down the line?
19: The World Cup kicking off here in
0: Do you have some interesting interested bettors in the World Cup down here?
19: We've had some chatter about it. I will say, when I was just down in L.A., it's everywhere. It's in your face.
0: Is it huge?
19: It was like... They're like, I'm excited coming back, having just been down there.
0: Is that because LA is more of an international city where you have people from all over the world?
19: I think so. And I mean, you just, more people. So yeah, more,
0: Hey,
19: more
0: have interest. You ever wagered on a soccer game?
19: I have. Yes. I usually do the, I don't like to do the three-way though. Always do. They a lot of times they have like a tie no bet where, if it ends in a draw, you get a refund rather than, just a team to advance out of like a knockout game. But
0: what are the most popular bets or the ones that people enjoy the most when it comes to soccer, World Cup soccer?
19: I mean, our biggest is generally the three-way money lines. Which is the most standard bet. But the nice thing about the three-way money line is, like, yes, you do lose if there's a draw and you don't bet the draw, but you're getting, 2-1, 3-1, 4-1 plus money on all the selections sometimes. So at least there's value there.
0: Have you ever dabbled in the prediction markets?
19: I have not, actually.
0: Interesting. I would have guessed in my mind that would be a pathway you would have taken already.
19: I haven't wagered, but I have read up on them and studied them a lot. I've seen other people who've done it, and I've talked to them about like their experience and everything. So just, I guess, I haven't made an account yet.
0: All right. Justin Ballinger, the sportsbook manager here at the BetMGM Sportsbook at Spirit Mountain Casino. Stanley Cup Finals, game number 4 tonight. We got NBA Finals tomorrow, World Cup Soccer, which is available, and, of course, the college World Series, the playoffs.
19: Yeah, well, down to the nitty-gritty there.
0: Dude, thanks for coming by. I'm glad you had a good trip down in Cali.
19: Absolutely. We'll do it again soon.
0: All right. We'll keep things rolling here. Rip City Drive live from Spirit Mountain Casino on your home of the Blazers, Rip City Radio 620.
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32: Ah, 1971. 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Soul Train had just started chugging along. Everyone had a lava lamp for some reason. Weeble started to wobble, but as we all know, they don't fall down.
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32: Across the country, people were speaking up. And the more they did, the more they learned about the hidden underbelly of the most powerful law enforcement agency in the land. I'm Ed Helms, host of Snafu, Season 2, Medburg. The story of a daring heist that exposed J. Edgar Hoover's epic FBI snafu. 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
32: To expose J. Edgar Hoover's secret FBI.
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40: On the night before Halloween in 1975, 15-year-old Martha Moxley was murdered in the Tony Bellhaven neighborhood of Greenwich, Connecticut. She was rich and beautiful and loved by all who knew her. For decades, despite intense media scrutiny, police failed to make an arrest. In 2000, 25 years after Martha's murder, her one-time neighbor, Michael Skakel, was arrested. He'd been 15, like her, at the time of the crime. He was also a cousin of the Kennedys.
0: A teenage neighbor and friend of Martha Moxley.
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3: You know, I put the play out there. I'm like, hey, I want to play golf with anybody. And so my man Tom reached out to me. He said, hey, let's play golf. Me and my lady are always trying to get out. We have a spot Thursday at 4:57. And I responded and said, now, is that a.m. or p.m.? Because obviously I've got the show that goes up until 6 o'clock. So he hit me back and said, sorry, that's your normal work time. I'll shoot you a weekend invite and we can get out. And that sounds good to me. I'm going to be out at Heron on Thursday, Friday. I'm going to play Forest Hills in the morning on Saturday and Sunday. And I'm getting out early because I know it's going to be warm. The temperatures are going to be rising, but I can't wait to get out and play more golf. Thanks a lot, Rain, for screwing up yesterday and today. Telephone number 503-248-0620. Bradley hits me up and he says, I think the reason that we're seeing such brutal basketball and bad shots by Brunson is because I've never seen the amount of physicality away from the ball that's being allowed. Guys can't make cuts. They're literally holding each other with an arm and two arms like I've never seen happen before away from the ball. Don't know what the answer is. Just know it's ugly to watch. But I can't blame Brunson when you have to be the shooter in those tough situations. Well, I agree. They are allowing some absolute, and I mean absolute, physicality out there. A lot of clutching, a lot of grabbing, and they need freedom of movement. But the officials are allowing that to take place. And as long as they're going to allow it, what am I going to do for a guy like Brunson? I'm going to clutch and grab and hold. And the same crap's happening to Wimpy, too. You know, we saw it last night on a review where he went up for a rebound and Towns had full hold of one of his arms trying to keep him down. I mean, these guys, both teams are trying to get away with as much as possible, which is understandable. What I would do if I were the officials, and thank God I'm not because they suck at their job, but if I was the officials or if I was the NBA, I might come out early in game four tomorrow and just call the game a lot tighter. And I mean a lot tighter. And usually what happens is the players, once they understand how the game's going to be called, they'll adjust on the fly and it will create a little more, you know, open movement for the teams. But let's not take away any credit from the Spurs. Their defense last night and really the way that they've played Brunson over the last three halves of the series has been tremendous. Their physicality, they're throwing different bodies at him. And the Spurs were the aggressor early in the game. They set the tone. And like usual, they got the benefit of the doubt with the officials. But the officiating's been mostly brutal. They're allowing guys to just get, I mean, you can basically mount a guy on his way to the rim right now, and it's going to be a no-call. I mean, how can you mount a dude and try to take him from behind and no whistle's blown? It's like, come on, man. But that's what the NBA does. And it's why I hate the officiating so much, is just the wild inconsistency from game to game. Now, I will say this about the finals thus far. They've been very consistent. Basically, you can mug a dude out there, and it's going to be cool. But the problem is, you know, we saw a couple of guys, you know, get into it last night. I saw Cornette ram into Josh Hart. Hart took exception, pushed him, and then there was a technical foul called. We're seeing guys, you know, get a little chippy out there. What happens is with the officials, when you allow guys to just bang and grind like that and you're not calling anything, the game can get out of hand sometimes. And players are going to get ticked off, and that's when they want to retaliate. So we'll see what the adjustment is. But what I don't need is the head coach of the Knicks whining and basically saying the officials wanted the Spurs to win the game.
4: If we play game four, and in the second half, they get 24 free throw attempts to our eight. And maybe we were fouling. Maybe we were fouling. But they fouled too. Cat gets the ball off a loose ball rebound, and he shoots it, and he gets whacked across the arm, and they hit the ball, and it goes out of bounds on the baseline. There's no foul. There were opportunities for fouls to be called to at least try to even the free throws out. To go 24 free throw attempts in a second half, that's 48 for the game if you think about it the way that they called that second half.

0: compared to eight. All the shots we took, we got fouled four times, roughly, for eight free throw attempts. Again, I don't complain much. I never thought I'd see that in an NBA Finals game, and I saw it tonight. That's tough to overcome when you're playing against a great team.
1: There's Mike Brown. I don't think taking a run at the officials is the best approach. Like, you're not going to win any favors from those guys. You got outplayed, and the Spurs were the aggressor. And the officials stink. So there you have it. But it's going to be important for the Knicks to, one, reduce the usage for Jalen Brunson. Let me repeat these numbers again, because they're not good. It's pretty astonishing. Brunson, so far through three games, 82 points on 81 shots. They are a minus 13 when he's on the floor. 13 assists, 13 turnovers, 40% usage rate, 108 rating with him on the floor, 132 when he's off. You don't have to be a genius or an analytical nerd to understand that that's not good. And they're at their best when they're moving bodies and moving the basketball. I didn't like their movement last night. Even in that second quarter when they went on their big run and took the 7-point lead into halftime, it was tough shot making. Not a result of good offense, but they were making tough shots. All right, we'll keep things rolling. Justin Hopkins from Scoop Duck coming up at 4:20. You got the Rip City Drive.
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1: All right, what's going on? 4 o'clock. The Spurs bounced back and won Game 3 of the NBA Finals last night in New York. Wemby had 32 points, 8 boards, 6 assists in the win. After the game, Jalen Brunson said there are things the Knicks can learn from.
23: I mean, I like some of the looks, but also think that we're pretty stagnant. So there's definitely things that we can learn from. But it starts with our approach when we start the game, when we start the half. And I don't think we did well. I don't think I did well either.
1: Now, Game 4 set for tomorrow night at Madison Square Garden, 5:30 ABC. Knicks favored by 2. Stanley Cup Finals continues tonight as Carolina attempts to even up the series at 2. In Las Vegas, puck drops at 5 on ABC. Browns coach Todd Monken says the QB1 battle between Deshaun Watson and Shedeur Sanders will continue into training camp. The Bengals have restructured Joe Burrow's deal to free up $10 million in cap space. Justin Hopkins from Scoop Duck is going to join me coming up at 4:20, and we'll have Hop's Ticket Tuesday coming up at 5.
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0: All right, Rip City Drive. Justin Hopkins from Scoop Duck will join me coming up at 4:20 to try and see if he can solve the issue, the crisis we have in the world of big-time college sports right now after the Brendan Sorsby decision yesterday by a Texas judge. If you want to jump on board and have conversation or a little chatter with me, you can do so at 503-248-0620, 503-248-0620. Stanley Cup Finals will continue tonight, game number 4. It's going to be at 5 on ABC. That's when the puck is going to drop shortly after. And we'll see if the Hurricanes can get back into this series. Knicks, after winning the first two games in San Antonio, they come out and lay an egg last night in front of their fans at Madison Square Garden. The president was on hand. All the superstars were on hand. And the Spurs came out like a young basketball team, not knowing the situation and how they were just supposed to lie down and die. And they took control of the game early. With their physicality, with their play, their shot making. And Victor Wembanyama was a beast. He was the best player on the floor, 32 points, 8 boards, and 6 assists. And again, as we've said throughout the playoffs, you know what's scary? He doesn't even have a go-to move yet. But he was just, he made a point to make sure that he established himself down low. And, you know, the Knicks defense got crossed up a few times. The Spurs guards did a good job of finding him in position. And what happened is, as he made an impact down low early, it kind of opened up the rest of the game for him. But he got into a flow and looked really good. He was awesome last night. Very impressed with the play of Victor Wembanyama. I thought the Spurs defense, especially on Jalen Brunson, they made life tough on him. And as a result, his numbers throughout the course of the series have been brutal. And that's because the Spurs have a multitude of guard/wing players who can defend, who are aggressive, and can put a body on Jalen Brunson. And I tell you what, the Knicks better find a way to, you know, lower his usage rate and make sure they get Karl Anthony Towns, you know, reinvolved in the series, or they're going to have issues. The one matchup in the series that San Antonio has no answer for is Cat. And Cat's done a great job, but last night Cat was, you know, relatively ineffective because it wasn't even like they tried to get him involved in the game. And he was so good through the first two, but last night Towns, 38 minutes, he was 4 of 10 from the floor, had 11 points and 8 boards. Far cry from what he did in the first two games, but they've got to find a way to get him back involved and making sure that they're facilitating. Also, another number that jumped out, only 18 assists in the game for the Knicks. 18. So the player movement and the ball movement stopped, and that's because Brunson, his usage rate is now starting to climb to like Luka Doncic-type levels. 82 points on 81 shots through the first three games for Brunson, minus 13 with him on the floor, 13 assists, 13 turnovers, 40% usage rate, 108 rating with him on the court, 132 when he's off. So clearly the Knicks have got to go back to the drawing board and get back to moving bodies and moving the basketball. Because right now, with Brunson handling the rock and, you know, his usage rate being that high, they're playing right into the hands of the Spurs defense and what they do best, defending guys out on the perimeter. And there were like 7 or 8 possessions last night. You were probably screaming at the TV too, where Brunson came up. He just dribbled out the clock. He didn't even make a pass. It's like, what are you doing? And I credit the Spurs defense, but the Knicks, they got to get back to what they do best. Moving bodies, moving the basketball, and having multiple players involved. And Brunson had a lot to talk about after the game. And it's got to be frustrating for him because that's such a great, you know, playoff run. But the Knicks made too many mistakes last night.
1: I think we'd turn the ball over a lot, first and foremost. But then also we were fouling a lot and put them at the line about 30 times. And with our live ball turnovers, and they got them out in transition, and they were capitalizing off of those. So we were definitely fouling a lot.
0: I think Brunson here, a little Q&A about the physicality and that little shove by Victor Wembanyama.
2: What happened between you and Victor in the first quarter, and Victor, did their level of physicality bother you?
1: No, to answer your second question. And whatever you saw is what you saw.
0: The other big question is, what does Brunson think they need to get better at?
1: The little things, the attention to detail, the stuff that we pride ourselves on, we didn't do tonight. So regardless of whatever shots we were getting, the little things can make or break a game.
0: And finally, Brunson with, you know, is saying, hey, we got things we can improve upon. You know, we can be better.
1: I mean, I like some of the looks, but also think that we were pretty stagnant. So there's definitely things that we can learn from. But it starts with our approach when we start the game and we start the half. And I don't think we did well. I don't think I did well either.
0: Now, their head coach, Mike Brown, he pretty much blamed the officials, but Karl-Anthony Towns did not.
3: No, that didn't cost us the game. We turned the ball over, didn't execute, didn't do what got us 13 straight wins in a row. That's how you lose a game. We didn't do what we didn't do for 13. We decided to do something different. It ain't going to work. And throwing the ball away is a clear indication of how you're going to lose a game, especially in the playoffs.
0: Yeah, you can't throw it away. You got to value each possession. We've talked about that. Playoff basketball is different. And last night, the Knicks, 13 turnovers leading to 21 points for the Spurs. The Spurs were plus 14 in points off turnovers. And the Spurs, to their credit, you know, when they were forcing turnovers and creating those opportunities against the Thunder, they were having great success. Crazy. Wembanyama, here's a little Q&A, but he was asked about whether or not he's the villain because he was having some fun with the fans last night.
4: You obviously got Knicks fans very riled up throughout the game. At one point, there was a colorful chant directed towards you. It seems as though you may be New York's newest villain. Is that kind of the ultimate compliment?
5: I guess I'm nowhere near Trae Young level, though.
0: Nowhere near Trae Young level. I love that. More from Wemby.
5: At home, it really feels like playing 6 against 5. And here, it feels like playing 5 against 6. But I agree with Luke. It really shows what teams are made of.
0: Yeah, it was a great atmosphere last night at Madison Square Garden. Excited for Knicks fans for them to see and have a chance, to go out there and win a championship. I thought Knicks fans put on a show. I mean, the whole environment, the game, it was just an awesome watch. And this series through the first three games, highly competitive just compelling basketball. Now, Victor Wembanyama really did a good job of making adjustments and being a factor last night. And, you know, the mindset, you know, even though he's young, that's a pretty good bounce back after that colossal mistake in game number two. And Mitch talked about his young player's mindset and his approach.
6: I'm sure Victor has numerous sources of motivation, and I don't think any of us are surprised or would expect anything different than a strong performance and him being on his front foot in terms of being in attack mode.
0: Yeah, no question. Also credit the young Spurs, too, where they, you know, things got out of hand. The Knicks put up a ridiculous 42 points in the second quarter. And I think a lot of that wasn't a product of good offense, but just incredible shot making. And all of a sudden, they went from having a double-digit lead of 12 points to being down 7 going into the locker room. And that's where the game could have gotten out of hand. But the Spurs came out and set the tone, and they outscored the Knicks 35-27 in the period. And Mitch talked about their ability to bounce back in that third quarter.
6: We had to come out with the right approach and the right energy. There were some things in the second quarter that we weren't sharp enough on, and halftime's a time to really catch your breath and discuss some things that you need to improve upon or what you're seeing out there that hopefully can help each other in the second half, and that's what we did. And I thought we came out in the third quarter with the right approach and got some stops and had some good execution.
0: Yeah, they certainly did. So I would say in terms of adjustments, you know, for the Knicks, they've got to find a way to get Karl-Anthony Towns more involved. Because he's the one guy that the Spurs don't really have a matchup with. You know, because if they put Wemby on him, that creates issues. Karl-Anthony Towns has got to be a focal point. And if he is, and they win game four and take a 3-1 series lead, he's going to be right in line for the MVP. Now, Jalen Brunson, they can help him out by getting him in a position to where he's not handling the rock as much. But the problem is, even though they have other guys who can handle the rock, no one does it quite as well as Brunson. But they've got to move bodies and move the basketball better. Also for the Knicks, important that they come out and set the tone early with their physicality. You know, put the pressure on the officials like the Spurs did last night to blow the whistle and give you the benefit of the doubt. It's critical that they get back to that. But they've got to set a tone early with their physicality. I also think that, you know, game four, I expect the Knicks to play a lot better. And the reason why is that, you know, game three, so much distraction. You know, coming off the 2 wins in San Antonio, you're expected to win. We talked about the pressure. You know, it wasn't even a thought that the Spurs were going to get back in the series. And yet here we are now looking at a game four, and San Antonio knows if they scratch out a win tomorrow night in a very even series, they're going to go back home with a chance to take a 3-2 series lead in their own crib. So I think the Knicks will settle in. They'll be more used to the hoopla and the environment, and I think they'll play better basketball. But better basketball doesn't mean it's going to solve the issues that the Spurs defense is causing right now. That's why they got to get Towns, you know, more involved, lessen the usage that Jalen Brunson's experiencing right now, and do a better job of moving the ball and moving bodies so they can get better shots. The shot-making at times by the Knicks last night was great, but you can't feast on tough shot-making for an entire 48 minutes. You know, you've got to get good looks and good opportunities through the product of your offense doing what it does. You know, like we've seen throughout the course of this playoff run for New York, and they just didn't have it last night. And, you know, I feel bad for Brunson because I like him so much, but the truth is, you know, he's an undersized guard, and the Spurs have a bevy of guys who they can throw at him, you know, with physicality, using their bodies, and keeping fresh guys on him to continue to make him work. And I just thought the execution by the Spurs was great. But the one thing I know about this series now, after seeing Game 3 last night, this is a really close series. Like, as well as the Knicks have played throughout the course of the playoffs, and especially in the first two games of the series, the Spurs are right there. Even with all the mistakes they were making in Games 1 and 2, they were right there with a chance to win. Very impressive. Very interesting to watch a young basketball team on this stage figure things out on the fly and execute. And Dylan Harper, even though he didn't shoot the ball, don't you just see him and he shows those flashes of athleticism and the toughness, and you're like, that guy is a baller. Dylan Harper is a tough SOB. Man, he was good last night. Didn't shoot the ball well, but, you know, the physicality on defense, some of the moves he had at the rim, you know, when he kind of unleashes like that, I love watching it. And I like watching some of the guys off the Knicks bench, too. Landry Shamet's been fun to watch. He didn't have a great game last night, but he's provided good energy. They've had, you know, different guys step up throughout the playoff run. I like it, man. I like team basketball. I like it when multiple guys are involved. Jose Alvarado had some quality minutes last night, as did Jordan Clarkson, as did Mitchell Robinson, who continued to show toughness on the offensive glass. But the Knicks are going to have to find more. Now, I will say this. OG Anunoby was sensational last night. Next to Wimby, he was the best player on the floor. I thought Josh Hart played big-time basketball. He made shots last night, and OG Anunoby was just awesome. And at some point, Dylan Harper, you would think that he would learn that, hey, driving at the rim when Ananobi's coming at me is a bad idea, but he doesn't know yet. He just keeps going and getting his shot blocked. OG Anunoby was awesome. He is a supreme two-way player. He can make shots. He's physical. He'll attack the rim. He is fearless. I love Anunoby. Miles Bridges, who I'm a big fan of, very ineffective last night, 2 points in 28 minutes. All right, we'll come back. Justin Hopkins of Scoop Duck is going to join us, and we'll try and solve some of the world's bigger problems with the state of college athletics right now. 503-248-0620 is your telephone number. Justin Hopkins, Scoop Duck, is coming up next.
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0: All right, Rip City Drive. I'm live at the BetMGM Sportsbook at Spirit Mountain Casino today. And I love this guy here, and he was kind enough to take time to join me today from Scoop Duck, which is the site for all Oregon Duck fans for the best information. Justin Hopkins is back. Justin, how is your summertime going, brother?
1: Well, I would say it's going pretty good. It's like, it's maybe like 78 degrees here in Southern Oregon, maybe 80. And I'm standing on the golf course, and as soon as you and I hang up, I'm going to go hit 9 holes.
0: Oh, dude, I love that, man. I am a golf junkie, and I was so excited to see the extended forecast because after yesterday and today with a little bit of rain, we got the sunshine and warmer temperatures coming. But, of course, where you're at in a different part of the state, man, you can't beat that. And I love summertime golf in Oregon. It's the best. But the biggest reason why I wanted to have you on was, you know, we saw the ruling yesterday with Brendan Sorsby and the injunction given by the Texas district judge. I want to start with this. Were you surprised at the ruling, or did you expect that?
1: Well, you know, I want to say I think on the surface I was surprised because it just seems like a very, like, you know, shut kind of a case. You look at, you know, the things that he admitted to doing, and they're obviously a huge no-no, right? I mean, we've seen, you know, Reggie Bush and others penalized for far less, you know, crimes than that under the old NCAA. So if you kind of just have been a football junkie like myself and yourself for 20-plus years, you think, man, there's no way that he should get to play. But it's a new world, right? I mean, it's a new college football, NIL, transfers, everything is just so different and continues to rapidly change. So I don't agree with the ruling, so that's not what I'm setting the table for. But, you know, that sort of thing, when you go and you get a judge and the panel's three or four judges that are Texas Tech alums, does it really make you all that surprised in the end?
0: No. No, of course not. And I guess, you know, the bigger picture here too, Justin, like, ultimately, isn't the NCAA to blame for this? Because they had a chance probably about 15 years ago to right the ship and get on top of this. They chose not to, and then that kind of pushed us into the land of the wild, wild west that we're in right now.
1: Yeah, you know, I love that college football made some changes, right? I agree that, you know, on the surface, NIL was a good idea in principle. I don't totally agree with how it is in its current form. You know, I think the transfer rule was a good idea, although it needed some tweaking. I think all the changes they made had good intentions. The problems I had from the onset, and I said as much, is there's no governance of it. There's no governing body. There's no structure. There's no, hey, you can only pay, you know, X amount, or it needs to go through and be approved. Or there's none of that. It's literally the wild, wild west. So I think that's the issue that we're currently finding with college football, is there's just really no governing body with any power at this moment. I think yesterday's ruling in the Brendan Sorsby case really shows us right now that the NCAA is truly dead and powerless. They literally have no control over collegiate sports, college football, whatever you want to name it. And, you know, I know there's been some proposals and government, you know, people in government trying to get involved. I'm not sure I totally necessarily agree with that per se, but I do think it's a step in the right direction that we have got to get some control over college football. Or it's just going to continue to get worse and worse.
0: Yeah, I would agree with that. So I think, I guess here's a big question I have then. So I agree, like, the NCAA is basically a toothless organization, especially when it comes to enforcement. So is this going to require the dissolution of the NCAA? And then more importantly, Justin, like, when we talk about a governing body, can you help us get into the nuts and bolts of that? Would that just require the major conferences like the SEC, the Big Ten, the Big 12, the ACC to get on board together and come up with a governing body that they agree upon, where that can lay the foundation and set the rules, and then they have an enforcement wing that people would follow? Like, how would this look without government interference?
1: Yeah, good. That's a great question, because I think if the solution was evident, it would have been done. And I think, you know, I wrote an article on Scoop Duck last week, even before this ruling, that said, hey, is it too late? Are we already too late to save college football? Because in my opinion, every day, every decision, every year, every season, every month that we continue to not have some sort of structure is going to make it harder and harder to get that structure. Because we all know, once you let the genie out of the bottle, it doesn't go back in the bottle, right? So I have a really tough time believing somebody's going to come in and say, hey, look, we can keep NIL, but you can only pay kids X amount of dollars. That's going to be a tough one to tackle. You know, hey, you can transfer, but you can only transfer once now instead of as often as you want. That's going to be a tough one to put back in the bottle. Furthermore, as we know now, because of conference realignment, really, ultimately, it's the networks that college football airs on, ESPN, NBC, Fox, all those, that seem to have more power directly dealing with, you know, conference athletic directors and commissioners. And so that's the problem to me, is now you really have to get the SEC and the Big Ten and the ACC and all these different conferences, and now the Pac-12 again, to agree on what the governing body should be. And I have a tough time, just from what we've seen, believing that's going to happen. So I wouldn't say it's impossible. I just don't know the answer to the solution, and I just believe that it's going to be very difficult to get everybody and these networks to all agree, because at the root of it all is the money, right? It's all about the money. Yes. Everybody wants their piece of the pie, and until everybody gets the absolute maximum amount of the pie possible, they're not going to agree, and then there's only so much pie to go around. So I don't know. I wish I had an answer for you.
0: No, I know. I don't have the answer either. And so do you think this might be a situation where we're going to have to hit rock bottom before the conferences, where you can get enough of people to agree on what needs to be done? Is that where we're headed here? Are we going to have a complete disaster before people are willing to make concessions and changes?
1: Yeah, I mean, I think yesterday, you know, the Brendan Thorsby decision was, I don't know that it was rock bottom, but it was pretty low. You know, you had basically just a joint disapproval from literally everybody that wasn't a part of the Texas Tech program, you know, disagreeing with that ruling. And so, you know, I don't think that that was necessarily rock bottom, but now you have, you know, people rumoring, oh yeah, schools are going to boycott and not play Texas Tech because of this decision. Well, that's not true, because the networks are going to sue them for whatever, you know, they were getting paid to air that game, and that's never going to happen. That's a false, you know, threat is what that is. But the truth is, I do think that this wakes up a lot of people to realize, hey, man, we got a problem here, and we got to fix it. Because I jokingly tweeted, hey, with this ruling, Dan Lanning should just go find a judge in Eugene that lets him have Marcus Mariota and Penei Sewell next season, right? And that's,
0: of course.
1: I mean, I'm joking, but, like, it's not wrong. Based on this decision, that's exactly what we're talking about. So, you know, changes are going to have to be swift, and they're really going to have to bring this thing together. On top of, and we haven't even talked about it yet, I don't know that we're going to, but, you know, expanding the playoffs. You can't get anybody to agree on if it should stay at 12, or if it should go to 16, or if it should go to 24, or whatever the playoff number should be. There's just so many different avenues that need structure and say, hey, here's what we're doing, and here's how it's going to be. And I think, you know, what kind of makes it the most difficult is, obviously, they're trying to become the NFL light, right? We're probably going to end up with two mega conferences at the end, or a super conference that branches off and has the top teams from. But anyways, my point is, the NFL had a governing body in place. And when they made changes, this governing body did it. They get together. There's a players union. Everybody would come to it and agree. The structure was in place from the start. And college football has decided, hey, let's be like the NFL, except they don't have a governing body in place. So that's kind of the fear, at least right now, with what they're doing.
0: Yeah, I kind of like what you're saying there, Justin, where you would, it would seem to me that if you had a governing body in place and maybe a commissioner to lead the charge, like maybe that in the future, maybe that's where we're headed, where you have a governing body and a commissioner, you know, once that foundation is laid, maybe that's a good way to do it.
1: Yeah, maybe, like I said, maybe this upper echelon of schools breaks out and we see a super conference and they have their own governing body and say, hey, we're going to rule this conference the way we want to, or this union, or whatever you want to call it. Maybe that's the play, you know, with the and being able to negotiate media rights from the get-go, and who plays what and how many games you play. I don't know, but it's certainly, you know, it's certainly backwards at the moment. And like I said, I think the hardest thing that I'm trying to stomach is, it's going to be real hard to put this genie back in the bottle, you know, as far as college football is concerned.
0: Yeah, and the other thing, too, is like any type of ruling, I just think the courts have proven they're going to side with the players. So anything you do that is going to limit their opportunities or their earning potential with the NIL world, I just don't see that going to happen. But Justin, do you have a sweet spot, a number that you like for the playoff? Like, so far what I've enjoyed about expansion is that it's enhanced the regular season, not hurt it. Do you think 24 is too much? Do you want 16? Like, what number do you think is right in your mind?
1: Yeah, I mean, I think we're good with where we're at. I suppose if it elevated to 16, that's one thing, but 24 is too many. I think it waters down the regular season too much, and that's what makes college football special. College football is not college basketball, right? You could go and lose 10 games in college basketball and still be, you know, making a deep run in March Madness. That's a different game, than college football. So to me, I think the beauty of college football is knowing that, hey, man, we can't lose more than a game or maybe two games max in a season if we want to be that team. And I think that makes every week that much more special. And the more you make it where, oh, okay, we're going to get a three-loss team in there or a four-loss team in there, or possibly teams that didn't, you know, win the conference or play in a conference, you know, championship game. You know what? We've already seen that the bottom, you know, the at-large teams that make it at 12 don't ever have a chance, right? They get shellacked every time in the playoffs. So to me, you can keep it at 12, you can drop it down to 8, but I personally don't see the value in adding any more, other than the networks see money attached to it and think, oh, we'll sell these big games and sell more playoff games. And to me, that's all they're after, is obviously the revenue.
0: That's great, Justin Hopkins, scoopduck.com here on the Rip City Drive. All right, Justin, you're a rich man. I see the pictures, man. Your family is doing well, and you look really happy. What course are you getting ready to play 9 holes on?
1: Oh, so this is just Laurel Hills down here. It's a nice little 9-hole course. I think there's only one hole you can use a driver on. But I don't hit my wedges or my irons especially well, so it's a great course for me to work on that. And Lord knows all my golf game needs plenty of help, but it definitely helps those clubs alone.
0: Well, dude, I appreciate you, man. Enjoy the golf, and thank you for the time, and you and I will catch up soon. There you go. There's Justin Hopkins, Scoop Duck. Got to love that. And, you know, I think that's what it's going to come down to. A governing body with a commissioner. And maybe it's going to require some effort or continued effort from, you know, our congressional leaders to help bring some stability to college football and college basketball. Because right now it's a complete mess. It is absolute chaos. But I love the holier-than-thou, too, from these other schools whining and crying about, oh, we're not going to schedule Texas Tech. You guys can all suck it, all right? There's nothing better than these schools playing the same dirty game, acting like Texas Tech somehow is a different type of dirty. They're all dirty. So don't act like you wouldn't do the same thing. Get the bleep out of here. I'm not buying all the nonsense about the people crying foul about Texas Tech. Please, for the love of all that is right, shut your pie holes, because they'll all do the same thing, all right? So, yeah, whatever. Fake outrage. The reason why Texas Tech did that is because that's the game that can be played right now, you know? So, there you have it. 503-248-0620 is your telephone number. 503-248-0620. You can reach out. You can jump on board. Now, Brendan just delivered some wonderful news. So coming up at 5, we'll do our Hops Ticket Tuesday. But in addition to that, because I care so much about people, I'm also going to include a pair of tickets for the A&A Barbecue Fest, which is coming up on Sunday, June 14th. So, and that's from noon to 5. So you're going to get a 4-pack of tickets for the Hops to see the Hops take on Tri-Cities for Craft Beer Night, which is going to be on Thursday. And then this weekend, you can hit the Barbecue Fest over at A&A. And we'll do that coming up at 5. And that seems like a pretty good deal. Baseball tickets and Barbecue Fest tickets coming up at 5 o'clock. And a big thanks to Justin Hopkins. But, yeah, that's the game that we're playing right now. Oh, my gosh. And as I mentioned before, I don't. You know, I'm just happy they have a college football playoff, like a legitimate playoff to determine a national championship. I want more teams in. Like, I want minimum 16. If they go to 24, I'm cool with that, too. Like, I'm not crying foul. If they go to 24, I'm not like doomsday where it's going to end or lessen the regular season. I think that's a load of crap. I think it's going to help. I think it'll make it better. So I want 24, but if they go to 16, I'm cool with that, too. And again, I've given my reasoning on this because I grew up in a day and age where there was no playoff and there were teams, the best teams couldn't even match up in a bowl game because of bowl alliances through the conferences, which is just mind-numbingly dumb. So bad. Hey, we could have Washington and Miami play each other for a legitimate national championship, but we're supposed to play in the Rose Bowl and they're supposed to play in the Orange Bowl. And so we didn't get the game. Instead, we got Washington taking on freaking Michigan. And Miami taking on Nebraska. Horrible. And then we got the BCS, which was better but not great. And yet we had the idiots running college football telling us that, ooh, conversation is good for the sport. Look, morons, I don't want conversation. I want a legit national championship. And so anytime the old crusty leaders of the game are telling me that something's very bad, bad, going to 24 teams is bad, and then I'm going to, you know what, I've learned, I've been around long enough now, I'm going to assume they don't know what they're talking about because they gave me a bunch of garbage before. So go to 24. Let's find out. Oh, 24 would be bad for the regular season. Really? Well, I'm not buying it. I think 24 teams would be sweet, and then we'd have just a dope playoff with more teams, more fan bases, more interest across the country because you'd have teams that would have access to the playoff like never before. And that's cool. And obviously, the coaches, when the coaches association comes out and says, oh, we support a 2014 playoff. Well, of course you guys do, because you guys are just trying to look for your job security. Whatever. But I don't think 24 will water it down. If we go to 24, I'm cool with that. 16 would be fine. 12 is probably not enough, but it's definitely better than what we had before. Four teams was not enough. We just keep moving in the right direction. But more importantly, they got to come up with a solution to the mess of college football. It's time to get rid of the NCAA and come to terms on a governing body with a commissioner to help lead college sports. Because right now it's a complete mess. Because you've got it's every man for himself. You've got all the different conferences looking out for their best interest. And at some point, they're all going to have to come together and get on the same page. That's all. Stanley Cup Finals, Game 4 coming up at 5. Game 4 NBA Finals coming up tomorrow. And there you have it. 503-248-0620 is your telephone number. Four packet tickets for the Hops and a pair of tickets for the A&A Barbecue Fest. We'll give those away coming up at 5. 503-248-0620. You got the Rip City Drive right here on your home of the Blazers, Rip City Radio 620.
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0: All right, I'm excited this weekend. I'm going to get a chance starting on Thursday. The gentleman that came in yesterday, Sterling Logan and Jamie Steck, they gave me a sample of a Torque Optics. So I'm going to get a chance to... play golf with the perfect polarized and see what the difference is. So my depth perception won't be jacked up because I don't play golf in the sun with sunglasses because of the polarized issue with the depth perception. But with their patent on perfect polarized, I can't wait to try it out. So, and again, their site, torqueoptics.com, is going to go live next month. But right now they're on Kickstarter where you can get some deals on some of their glasses. I just can't wait to try them out, you know, with the perfect polarized to see what the difference is, you know, especially when I'm standing over the top of a golf ball and getting ready to play some golf. Telephone number 503-248-0620, 503-248-0620. You can jump on board. I'm sitting right below a vent inside of the BetMGM Sportsbook, and it's pushing cold air out. And at first it felt good, but now I'm getting cold. And I don't know about you, but as I get older, like, I'm more sensitive to, like, temperature. Like, I hate being cold. I don't think I like being hot either because I don't like the getting sweaty and that gross feeling. But I know one thing. I don't like getting cold. It drives me insane. And then tomorrow morning, I have a chance to get up. I remember I told you I had not one, not two, but five small cavities that all of a sudden popped into my pie hole over the last 6 months. So I've got to remember to control my anger. And I'm just going to ask the simple question of like, hey, excuse me, how is it that I came in 6 months ago and everything was good, and then 6 months later I have five small cavities? Well, what's up with that? Especially when I had like the best year of hygiene ever with the flossing and the electric toothbrush and all the nonsense. And five? Were you guys blind the last time I came in 6 months ago? So anyways, I'm going to do that, and then I got to work out tomorrow. So it's going to be a lot of fun to work out when, you know, you can't feel like half your mouth or whatever. Isn't that weird when your mouth is numb and you're trying to take a drink, a cup of coffee, and it just spills out of your pie hole? Anyways, I got that going on tomorrow. But I'm definitely going to go laughing gas. It's been perfect. Ever since I got into it with the hygienist, her and I came to an agreement. And then she's like, hey, dummy, you don't like being here. You've already explained that to me. and you have anxiety. So just use the laughing gas. You like it. It makes you feel good and have thoughts of euphoria. So just use it for everything. And I'm like, huh, man, I hadn't thought about that. And then there you go. So that's the situation for tomorrow. And then the weather after today, it's going to get a lot better. And then we'll have some prime outdoor weather coming up this weekend, which is going to be awesome. 503-248-0620. I have gotten into the Stanley Cup Finals. I've enjoyed the games so much this year. High scoring, crazy. Back-to-back games with overtime activity, which has been nice. Like, I've really enjoyed the action. And I think the first three games of the NBA Finals has been incredibly compelling, especially with the Knicks and all the pressure. Think about how much pressure they've got.

0: forcing Brunson into some tough shots. So I think sometimes, even in the course of defeat, you can stumble upon some things that you have success with, and you continue to build on that. So I think the Spurs started to find themselves defensively a little bit, you know, second half of that fourth quarter of game number two. And then because they're young and don't understand that they're supposed to lie down and die, they came out and played aggressive and hard-nosed from the start last night. It's pretty impressive for a young team. Dylan Harper's a bad boy, too. For a young player, his aggressiveness and the way he attacks the rim sometimes, like, it blows me away. Let's go out to North Portland. Mike is in North Portland, wants to chime in. Mike, I appreciate the call. What's up, man? What's on your mind? And Mike is gone. Oh, Mike. Mike in North Portland, what's on your mind? Yeah! All right, let's try another Mike. How about Raider Mike, who's out there lurking somewhere? Raider Mike, what's up?
1: Getting ready for this cup final. I mean, this is not just the NBA, the Stanley Cup. I can't remember a year where they've both been this entertaining. So, pumped for tonight's game. My night's got to come through. God, these double overtime games are keeping me up at 1 in the morning when I got to get up at 5:30 to work 13 hours. It's not cool.
0: Now, are you surrounded by Hurricane fans right now? You're out in Carolina. Are you surrounded by Hurricane fans?
1: Oh, yeah. They don't like when I come to their sports bar because I'm the only knight in the whole bar. And I wear a Raider hat on top of it. So I got my night gear shirt and then my Raider hat on top. Either that or the A's.
0: Well, so, I'm telling you, I feel good about where the Knights are at right now. They're up 2-1 in the series. I thought they were being undervalued going into the series, so I like where I think Las Vegas is going to win the cup. I do.
1: I want to comment on the dentist. She's so right, dude. Just take the laughing gas, man. It's fun.
0: Dude, it's the best. And you know what? It's the only time in my life, Mike, when I'm using the gas, it's the only time in my life where, like, literally once that stuff gets to maximum flow, every thought, and it's so bizarre, every thought that goes through my mind is a happy thought. Like, I don't have any negative thoughts. Yeah. It's amazing.
1: Yeah. Unless you get carried away, like, that you're at a dead show and you get 15 balloons one day and pass out because you're an idiot. So it can be abused. So I have these people have told the girls that have to hold my tongue down. They can't. They need two people to hold my tongue down. That's how strong my tongue is. So they hate working on me. I hate.
0: Wait a second. Do you have an abnormally strong tongue?
1: Well, you've heard my voice. Same thing. The tongue. You know. And I'm always talking, whether it's with you guys or yelling at crew members. I do radio shows all day long. So, yeah, but not anymore. I'm not Boonies. You're the only show I can call. I told you I got to drive 35 miles to get
0: I did. I looked it up. I think the town that you're staying in right now, I think has a population of like 21,000.
1: I think it's less than that. But then they're all hiding in the hills. They're all hillbillies. So
0: yeah. What's the name of the town again? What's the name of that town?
1: The closest town I'm at is Marion, North Carolina, but I drive like 25 miles past Marion towards Lake Tahoma. That is the sludge pit that Hurricane Helene destroyed. Just destroyed it. And so anyway.
0: Oh. Marion has a population of 7,534.
1: That's about right. I can see that.
0: That's small. That's a small town.
1: It's very tiny. You stick out here. I stick out big time. And then to go sing, which I really freaked that town out last week because they'd never seen me before, Morganton. It's probably double the population there. But I sing at the only bar in town, the town tavern, but they also have gigantic sports screens, so it's ideal. I just gave them a heads up.

0: Town Tavern, Morganton. There you go, boys. I want free drinks next Friday for that little plug that Raider Mike nice just work. Gave you. Now, on to last night's game. You can't let Wemby just grab the star of the Nick by the head, by his dome, and throw him on the ground in front of 20,000 screaming fans and 3 million other viewers on television.
1: Yeah, he did do that. The refs missed the call, too. The refs missed
0: it. How can you miss it? They're all looking at it. That's ridiculous. Whatever. I hate the Spurs and their luck of all those drafts, those three drafts.
1: The lottery luck, yeah.
0: Got them 5 rings. It's just ridiculous. So, for the first time in history, I want the Knicks to win. Anyway, great show, Chad. I'll talk to you soon when I can get
1: I appreciate
0: to.
1: You. Peace. All right, there's Raider Mike. He's wearing a Raiders hat with a Las Vegas Golden Knights gear, and he's the only Knights fan in the bar in North Carolina. He's surrounded by Hurricane fans. I respect that. All right, we'll keep things rolling. We got goodies to give away coming up next. Hops Ticket Tuesday here on the Rip City Drive.
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1: Hey, what's going on, my friends? It's now 5 o'clock. Chad here. We start with the NBA Finals, where the Spurs bounce back in game number 3 to get the win at Madison Square Garden, in front of the president and all of the Knicks fans. An impressive performance for Wimby at 32 points, 8 boards, and 6 assists in the win. Jalen Brunson has 82 points in 81 minutes of action in the series.
17: I mean, I like some of the looks, but also think that we're pretty stagnant. So there's definitely things that we can learn from. But it starts with our approach when we start the game and we start the half. And I don't think we did well. I don't think I did well either.
1: All right, game 4 set for tomorrow night at Madison Square Garden. 5:30 tip on ABC, the Knicks are favored by 2. The Stanley Cup Finals continues here in just a couple of minutes as Carolina looks to even up the series at 2. They are in Las Vegas. The game's on ABC, and that puck will drop in just a couple of moments. Browns coach Todd Monken says the battle for QB1 and the Browns between Deshaun Watson and Shedeur Sanders will continue into training camp.
14: 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Check out their inventory now at VancouverToyota.com.